0: A grand jury in Jackson County, Mississippi is out with a report saying it won't pursue criminal charges in the death of teenager Nolan Wells. Wells was last seen with friends on July 4th on a boat near Horn Island in the Gulf. The report says the evidence as of now appears to show that Wells' death was accidental, though his family is pushing back on those claims. Family attorney Ben Crump.
1: Nolan's family deserves answers. What caused recent blunt force trauma to his head? Did it contribute to his death?
0: Crump and the family demanding a more thorough investigation. Military officials say an American F-16 fighter jet crashed today near a U.S. base in western Germany. They say the pilot did manage to safely eject and is receiving medical care. The cause is now under investigation. This comes just days after a Texas National Guard F-16 crashed in Michigan, the pilot also surviving in that wreck. You're listening to ABC News.
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0: Weeks after it was introduced to the world, Dyson's AI-enabled electric toothbrush is now flying off the shelves. ABC's Jim Ryan has more.
3: 6 years in development, the Dyson camera jet is able to see spaces between teeth and deliver a high-pressure stream of water, essentially flossing the teeth. The Dyson site features glowing reviews of the device, but a Reddit thread has users complaining that the $500 toothbrush keeps breaking down. The Dyson site says the camera jet is out of stock.
0: Another health issue sidelines musician Lionel Richie.
4: Lionel Richie is recovering at home after a trip to the hospital. According to a representative for the singer, the procedure was intended to treat atrial fibrillation, the most common type of heart arrhythmia. It has a very high survivability rate. While the rep tells ABC News everything went perfectly, Richie is canceling some upcoming shows he had scheduled alongside Earth, Wind, and Fire.
5: Hello.
4: Richie has 4 Grammys to his name and is known for hits like Hello and All Night Long. Mike Dubosky, ABC News.
0: A man suspected of opening fire outside an Ontario synagogue that critically injured a police officer died of his injuries today. Police are still searching for a motive. And superstar Taylor Swift surprised fans today by announcing her new single, Patient Zero, will drop later this week. Patient Zero will arrive 2 days before she's honored at the 2026 MTV Video Music Awards with the inaugural MTV VMA Artist Director Honors. Dave Packer, ABC News.
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KBEC News Time now, 5:06, and it is time for traffic and weather together. Pepper Daniels in for Kurt Olson here this afternoon. We're looking at typical slowing southbound 101 around the Shell Beach Straits area and out of the southbound lanes of 227 and slow, but nothing other than that to report. Nothing on the board giving us any other slowdowns. In terms of weather, we are looking for clear skies tonight all the way up and down the coast, even at the coast. It'll be warmer tomorrow. We're looking at mid to upper 50s for lows tonight. 80 to 85 in the South County tomorrow, 85 to 90 in slow, and 95 above the grade. We are at 84 if you're in Santa Margarita, 68 in San Luis Obispo, and 71 in Oceano. That's a look at traffic and weather together here on News Talk 920 and FM 96.5 KVEC. Now back to Dave.

0: All right, Pepper, thank you. Good to have Pepper filling in for Kurt Olson. We're hoping Kurt will be back with us tomorrow. In about an hour, Dean Sullivan is featured in a conversation. Dean, of course, is the publisher-editor of the Estero Bay News. Let's talk about the status of local media. This hour, always good to be in conversation with Clara Folks from North Star Strategies. President Trump decided today that instead of artificial intelligence, we're now going to call it superintelligence. She's just back from a very interesting conference in Washington, D.C. I wanted to hear from her about that conference, but also draw her out, her reaction, her perspective about everything that's been happening in AI or SI this month. Anyway, Clara, good to see you again. Thanks for coming in.
1: Hi, Dave. It's great to be back. Thank you for having me.
0: But before, well, here, go ahead and remind folks about North Star Strategies, please.
1: Yeah, so I run North Star Strategies. We are a consulting firm basically focused on educating anybody, really, whether that is leaders in elected positions or nonprofits or just people in general, about digital literacy and how to stay safe in the world of AI. That is our primary focus.
0: I need to ask your reaction to President Trump saying we're now going to call it superintelligence.
1: You know, he loves to have different words for different things and to make it his own, put his own flair on it. I think it's silly. Because it is not super, nor is it superior. Yeah. And it is artificial still, no matter what.
0: Do you think it will stick? Do you think that will work?
1: Absolutely not.
0: Nor do I. All right. So what were you doing in Washington, D.C.?
1: Yeah. So I was invited to a conference or an assembly called the Pro-Human Assembly. And this was put on by an organization called the Future of Life Institute. And they are essentially a think tank that is focused on existential risk of AI. And
0: wow.
1: I was familiar with their work when I worked in the UK as a socio-technical researcher. I had seen some of their initiatives that they had done. And additionally, they reached out to me a few months ago because I am also a content creator. I make content on Instagram about digital literacy. And they were interested in having me make some videos for them. And ultimately, they told me I was a little bit too radical. And so seeing this invitation to the Pro-Human Assembly in my inbox was a surprise, but they offered to pay for my travel and accommodation. And they gave me a list of the speakers, and it was a few elected officials. Alex Borres is one of them, who was very pro-AI safety. And Joseph Gordon-Levitt, and I was like, yeah, this is interesting, of course I'll go.
0: Why did they invite you, with all due respect?
1: Well, that is a good question. And I think that now maybe they have a little amount of regret. Not really. I mean, maybe. But so I went. I said, you know, if they're paying my way, I am super curious to see what this is all about. They have an initiative called the Pro-Human Declaration, and over 1,000 people... No, over 1 million people have signed it. It is massive. It is all the big tech leaders have signed it, and it's the culmination of a conference that they had alongside tech leaders and global leaders, religious leaders, in behind closed doors, and they came up with the things that they could agree on in terms of AI regulation.
0: And both Bernie Sanders and Steve Bannon spoke?
1: Correct.
0: Wow.
1: And they have all signed this declaration. And so, yeah, I get to the conference, and the morning of,

0: they added a few new speakers. One was Jacob Coxon, who is famously the whistleblower from Anthropic. Another was Bernie Sanders, and immediately following was Steve Bannon. Additionally, in addition to the speaker lineup, in the first four speakers was a woman named Lori Trahan, and she is a Democrat from, I believe, Massachusetts, who is promoting a bill that I think is quite predatory towards a lot of AI, state-level AI regulation. Anywho, I wake up and I see the new speaker lineup, and I'm like, what the heck is going on? What could be the purpose of having Steve Bannon and Bernie Sanders speak? So I went to this conference, and it seemed to me the takeaway I have from this experience was that this was a show to exemplify bipartisan support for regulation at the federal level of AI frontier models under the guise of threat of extinction. I do, though, believe a large part of this is an attempt at regulatory capture by these large AI labs.
1: I'm going to give you a chance to explain that. What did you, did you speak?
0: I did not speak, no.
1: Okay.
0: There's a few reasons why I believe this. One is because there was only one piece of legislation that they actually spoke about at the entire assembly, and that was the Frontier Act. And what the Frontier Act does, and this is authored by Lori Trahan and Ray Obernolte, and what this does is it basically puts a three-year preemption on every single state-level AI piece of regulation that touches frontier models. And it instead puts that regulation up at the federal level. And the problem with that is that, especially in California, we have much tighter and much more effective AI regulation at the frontier model level, especially with the executive order that Newsom just recently signed. And so this is an attempt for large AI labs who are at the top now to remain at the top. A key part of this piece of legislation is the need for a third-party auditor. And I want to explain a little bit about what that means.
1: Sure.
0: And Dario Amodei, who's the CEO of Anthropic, has also called for this, as well as Sam Altman, who, of course, runs OpenAI. They've all agreed that they need a third-party auditor. Right now, the leading third-party auditor is a group called Meter. And Meter is... they are the only third-party account of the OpenAI Hugging Face hacking incident, you know, where all the swarms of bots attacked Hugging Face, etc. The only third-party account, the only proof of that we have is from Meter. And so they are all proposing Meter to be the third-party auditor. The issue with that is that Meter, alongside the Future of Life Institute, who put on this conference, alongside a lot of the leading existential threat AI research labs, are all funded by the same group. And that group is called Coefficient Giving. And it was founded by a Facebook co-founder. And so essentially this is a way of saying, hey, we're going to have a third-party auditor come in. However, the same funders that have funded Anthropic, OpenAI, the research that backs the existential threat, the organization that put on this bipartisan assembly, and the third-party auditor to go in and assess these models are all financially backed by the very same organization.
1: Did you see a presentation by Jacob Coxon?
0: No, he pulled out at the last minute.
1: What was up with that?
0: I have no idea. They said it was a misunderstanding.
1: Wow. All right, let's take a short break. We'll come back with Clara Folks and keep the conversation going about artificial intelligence. I'm Dave Congleton. We're live. We're local. We're hometown.
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0: All right, we're in conversation with Clara Folks, founder of North Star Strategies, just back from a big conference in Washington, D.C. We've been doing a couple of different segments this month about artificial intelligence and the whole debate. I remind you of this guy that Clara was just talking about, Jacob Coxon, an Anthropic researcher. He's quitting the AI industry over fears that the lab and its competitors are racing to build systems they won't be able to control, a sign of mounting safety concerns within top AI companies. Let's cut to the chase, Clara. How legitimate are these concerns, in your professional opinion?
3: Yeah, I mean, I do think there is an element of legitimacy to it. I don't want to discard it. I don't want to say that that's not a possibility. Of course, the threat of human extinction from AI is a possibility. Anything is a possibility. With that said, there is no proof that this is happening now. There is no proof that this could happen within 1 year. Additionally, there are so many current active harms that AI is propagating throughout the world that are impacting real people right now. And one thing to note about Jacob Coxon is, you know, he only worked at Anthropic for about 6 months, right? And before he quit, he's got really no social media presence whatsoever. His role at Anthropic has been debated because he does not have a LinkedIn. And I was, as soon as he tweeted his tweets, I tried to look into him as much as I could. But I think that the other element to this is, while yes, there are, the narrative, right, is that it's rogue AI. Yeah. That it's AI on its own with no human oversight. But the reality is that AI does not do anything that a human does not direct it to do. And additionally, there is a myth, I think, that people in Silicon Valley are still programming. Nobody is coding anything by hand anymore. Everything is vibe coded, which is to say it's coded by AI. A lot of these research initiatives that have sandboxes that say, hey, here's a testing environment for this AI model, those are coded as well, vibe coded, not hand coded. And so, of course, there are vulnerabilities in these testing environments.
0: But President Trump says it's all a hoax.
3: I know. Well, he has quite the incentive to keep going full steam ahead, right? Not only is his entire thing racing with China about, you know, the

0: AI arms race. And that also seemed to be a prevailing sentiment at the assembly, the pro-human assembly, was, oh, we need to beat China. Because whoever ultimately controls superintelligence, which again, there is no definition for artificial general intelligence or artificial superintelligence. There is no industry-wide definition for that. But ultimately, a lot of the economy is rolled up into the success of these large tech companies. And so...
1: And his family's benefiting from some of them.
0: His family is benefiting largely from AI companies, from crypto companies. And so if this bubble bursts, that's bad. It's bad for the, you know, a lot of people's pensions, but it's also bad for him and his family, and so he has every incentive to keep going full steam ahead.
1: Right. What about the CEOs who have come out, though, in agreeing with the guy from Anthropic, saying we need to slow things down?
0: Yeah, I think that this is only beneficial to them, right? So they, like Dario Amodei, for instance, he wrote an entire article saying, hey, we need to slow things down, we need to regulate, and here's what we need to do. And basically what he called for was self-regulation and a voluntary agreement across big tech companies, leading tech companies, to self-regulate, which, can we trust them to self-regulate? I don't believe that we can. Additionally, he called for Meter to be the third-party auditor to embed itself into these large tech companies and have employee-level access to audit these large models. However, it's really important to note that Daniela Amodei, so there's the two founders of Anthropic, are Dario Amodei and Daniela Amodei. And Daniela is married to this man named Dustin Horowitz, who is one of the founders of the funding engine behind Meter. And so it's like saying, hey, let me get my sister's husband to come in and and audit the most powerful artificial intelligence models that we have in the world. And so, you know, is that truly third party? Is that truly independent? I would argue it's not.
1: Is the concern about China genuine?
0: The thing is, China has a lot more stricter AI regulation than we have, and they're still succeeding, right? They are have much cleaner energy that they you know, use to work data centers and to build this technology, and they're still winning. and so I think that there is, yes, a level of, you know, we need to beat China in the artificial intelligence race. However, there's no benchmark for when that's over, or what that means. And also, I don't believe that we need to go full steam ahead and have no regulation in order to do that.
1: Claire, folks on this broadcast, but are you advocating for any regulation, any increase in regulation?
0: Absolutely, 100%.
1: What would you like to see?
0: Well, first of all, there are laws on the books now that can tackle a lot of the real harms that we're seeing in terms of AI. You know, there are privacy laws, there's laws that target healthcare, because, right, AI is in our healthcare now. It's in our education. We have consumer protection laws, and these are not being enforced onto AI companies. Additionally, there are so many areas of AI that are being ignored because of the large uptick in conversation around the existential threat of AI. For instance, the people who moderate content on social media, those are outsourced workers primarily in Kenya. And that work is extremely low paying and extremely traumatizing. Additionally, there's, of course, the workplace, the workforce displacement, and we need labor laws to protect from that. There are so many other things. There's copyright infringement. There's, you know, tagging deepfakes. There's the disinformation angle.
1: But what about AI going rogue? That's the people. Oh, they're going, know, it's going rogue.
0: I'm gonna tell you a sentiment that is echoed through so many researchers in this space that I respect and do similar work to what I do. You know, yeah. All I do all day is think about AI risk and think about what I need to communicate to people in order to protect them.

0: And I will tell you with my full chest that rogue AI and the threat of AI ending humanity is not even in the top 10 things I think about as the most pressing concerns of AI. Is it a possibility? Absolutely, it is a possibility. But it is not a near-term possibility. It's something I think we can work on in parallel to working on current term possibilities.
1: Well, if it's not in the top 10, the obvious question is, Claire, what's number one?
0: That is a good question. I mean, I think it depends on your perspective. Yeah. I think right now something that is super, well, I think surveillance is number one right now, because right, if we have ultimate surveillance on every single element of our lives, where is our freedom?
2: Right.
0: The second is the cognitive impacts of AI and AI use. That is actually, I think, the unspoken true crime of AI, right? The cognitive atrophy that comes with heavy large language model use, and this is not just in children, but adults as well, is terrifying. It's not something we can get back once we lose it, and it's making people stupider. It's making people unable to, you know, our literacy levels globally are going down since the release of ChatGPT in 2022. AI is in our schools, test scores, homework scores in schools are going up 30%, right? And test scores are going down 20%. 20% globally in our test scores in across high school students. That should be alarming everybody. You know, kids' literacy levels, science, math, as well, they're all going down due to the cognitive offloading to large language models.
1: And of course, as we've talked about in previous conversations, AI fuels surveillance. They go hand
0: Correct.
1: In hand.
0: Absolutely. Yes, they do. They impact pricing now. You know, it's what's called surveillance pricing. So your past purchases, your behavioral profile, that all of your online actions lead up to are sold off to data brokers, and data brokers analyze that data. They build psychological profiles of you, and then they sell that data to the highest bidder. Oftentimes, those are advertisers, but also grocery stores and online shopping arenas. They will, and airlines as well. I think this is an example a lot of people can relate to, is why does my flight price change after I've looked up the same flight path three times, you know? Well, they know you're desperate for it. And so it's embedded this level of surveillance into every element of our lives.
1: All right, Clara Folks is with us for the hour. We've got news and traffic and weather. I strongly suggest you stick around. We'll welcome your phone calls, read your text messages, more conversations still to come. You're listening to the Dave Congleton Show.

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1: This is a calling. It is for me.
2: Blair Underwood is joining the Doc cast as a regular on season 3 after appearing in a guest role on season 2. GMA 3 caught up with the LA Law star about why he was excited to trade his suit for scrubs.
3: The surgery scenes are my favorite because it's something I don't do every day. The medical terminology I don't speak every day, so it's great fun.
2: Doc premieres tonight on Fox. George Lucas is going from movie maker to museum founder. His new museum, the Lucas Museum of Narrative Art, opens in Los Angeles today. Lucas marked the opening with a star-studded party over the weekend, with a guest list including Steven Spielberg, Leonardo DiCaprio, and Harrison Ford. We have our first peek at A24's Slayground. The new film comes to theaters this fall. And happy birthday to Joan Jett, who is 68 today. Michelle Franzen, ABC News.
4: ABC News, I'm Dave Packer. Following the meeting that U.S. officials had at the United Nations with the Iranian delegation in New York today, President Trump now says there's a lot of momentum for Iran to make a deal.
5: Well aware the war he started is upending the world economy.
6: I believe we'll make a deal right after the election because it doesn't make sense for them not to. They're waiting to see how I do in the midterm election.
5: He tried to convince leaders a deal is coming.
4: ABC's Mary Bruce.

0: Calling his death accidental, a grand jury in Jackson County, Mississippi, saying it won't pursue criminal charges in the death of teenager Nolan Wells. Wells was last seen with friends July 4th on a boat near Horn Island in the Gulf. Military officials say an American F-16 fighter jet crashed today near a U.S. base in western Germany. They say the pilot did manage to safely eject and is receiving medical care. The cause now under investigation. This is ABC News.
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3: It is 5:33 on the Central Coast. Checking traffic and weather together for you. Pepper Daniels in for Kurt Olson here today. And we've been incident-free. Nothing major on the board. Nothing to tell you about traffic-wise. We are moving around here just fine. Weather, we are clearing out mostly at the coast all the way in. Clear skies tonight. That means it's going to warm up tomorrow. Mid to upper 50s for lows tomorrow. 80 to 85 in the South County. 85 to 90 in SLO. And 95 above the grade. And looking at temperatures right now, no surprises here. We are into the upper 60s in San Luis Obispo. 68, 83 still in Atascadero. And 71 in Oceano. That's a look at traffic and weather together. 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

0: It has been quite the month in terms of the debate over artificial intelligence. It's been boomeranging all around the world. Clara Foulkes is just back from this national conference in Washington, D.C. Her company is North Star Strategies. Her website is
1: www.northstarstrat.com.
0: If you want in on the conversation, feel free to join us. 805-543-8830 or 800-549-5832. On the Frederick Law text line, a listener appreciates all that you're doing, Clara.
1: Thank you.
0: But she wants you to please explain cognitive offloading. I'm lost in the language Clara is using.
1: Yeah, absolutely. That's a really great question. So cognitive offloading is basically our skills that we have that are strengthened and enforced by using our brain for activities. Declines as we neglect to use those skills, but actually employ AI to do it for us. For instance, if we have Claude write a paper for us that is due for at work for whatever reason, our ability over time to write critically and think critically about writing declines because we are no longer using or flexing that cognitive muscle, so to speak.
0: Yeah.
1: And so this over time is what we call cognitive atrophy. It's just like any other atrophying muscle. You don't use it, you lose it, you know? And it's the exact same thing with our brains. And I think this is something I wish more people knew about. It's definitely urgent.

0: and pressing in children because there's so much AI in our school systems, but as well in the workplace, right? There's so much AI pushed into corporate jobs, and it is impacting our brains.
1: So should we not use ChatGPT?
0: I would say use with caution, right? Like if you have to use it for work, if that is a demand by your employer, just be aware of how you are using it. And I would say do as much cognitive labor with your own brain as you possibly can, right? Because the less that we do, the more at risk we are for things like dementia and Alzheimer's as we get older.
1: Here is Don in Arroyo Grande on KVEC. Hi, Don.
2: Hi, Dave.
1: Hi, Don.
2: I think your guest is being a little cavalier.
1: How so?
2: I would suggest that everybody go look at terrible AI behavior. It only came out about 4 weeks ago, and it shows a lot of the research that has gone on where AI has gone amok, seriously gone amok.
1: Can you give us an example, Don? Can you give us an example?
2: Yeah, there was and this is real life. This isn't in the laboratory. There was a food delivery in Britain, a little cart, wasn't, a walking robot or anything, a little cart robot that was running around delivering meals and bumped into this elderly lady, and she got in front of it, I guess to scold it or just to do something, and it bumped her 3 or 4 times till she fell over. Then it started to go away, turned around and came back and rammed her, and she had surgery on her arm for a gash, a 4-inch gash in her arm.
1: Claro.
0: Yeah, so I think, first of all, you're right. I think that's awful, and that's a serious harm towards a person right now. I think that we're talking about two different things, though, because what has been being discussed in like the zeitgeist recently has been about existential threat, right? Like the threat of AI ending humanity, and the regulation for that versus regulating what I call near-term threats or current threats, which is exactly what you just talked about. Like, right, we have this live delivery robot that is harming people. And I think those are two different regulatory routes, and I am not discrediting either. I'm actually pro, I'm more in alignment with you than I think you think I am, because I am much more concerned about threats like that than I am about AI ending humanity.
1: Done.
2: Yeah, well, near-term threats are going to lead to long-term threats. If you can't control on the near side, how are you going to control what's going on in the background? And in this video, it even shows where they gave robots in the laboratory assignments, and the robot or the AI figured out a way around the rules and bent the rules and even lied to the operator saying, "Oh yeah, I took care of that, I did that." And in the background, they were making other arrangements with other AI systems to circumvent.
1: Wow.
0: Yeah, so I think, again, you're correct. If we can't get a hold on near-term threats, how are we going to get a hold on long-term threats? And I think what's happening is the discussion is so focused on long-term threats that it is completely ignoring near-term threats.
1: Fair enough, Don. Thank you. 805-543-8830. Danny's in the pummel. Hey, Danny.
3: Good evening.
1: Hi, Danny.
3: So my question is that all this has gotten stirred up from the report of some fairly low-level researcher. That's the only term I can use. I don't know what his title was. And it's almost in line with Greta Thunberg's doomsday about global warming. Why is there so much attention on what this one person has brought up?
0: I think that's a good question because the thing is, he has not been the only person to bring this up. This is a narrative we've heard from the tech industry, from certain people in the tech industry for a few years now. And I do think it is curious because a few minutes after his tweet went live, so did a feature, a Wall Street Journal feature on Jacob Coxon. And so I do think that there is a level of media push around this as well. But for a long time in the tech industry, there is a group of people that are called, you might have heard this term, it's called effective altruists. It's part of a ideological framework that focuses on long-term threats. as a means of saying,

0: hey, we need to regulate this. And so we have all of the resources, we have all of the money and the data and the infrastructure. Leave it to us and we will do what's best for humanity. And so I believe that there's, you know, alongside tech leaders, alongside charities and the financial engines of all of this, as well as, you know, efforts legislatively, I do think that that is the group of thought behind this all of a sudden, seemingly out of the blue, conversation around existential threat.
1: What else, Danny?
2: Well, and David, I'm sure you'll agree with me. Anybody that grew up in the 60s has this unnatural fear of HAL and, you know, these computers taking over everything. And I don't think it's just a few years old. I think it's several decades old, and it comes with anything that's pretty much new. And I just can't understand why all of a sudden, I mean, if it was Jensen Huang or somebody like that. And then the other thing that is interesting is why were these tech companies wanting to be regulated? That right there is kind of strange. That's bringing some radar hits for me up.
1: Well, let's talk about that. All right, Danny, thank you. Go ahead.
0: Yeah, I think you make a good point, which is like there is this fear culturally that AI is going to take over everything. But if you look at what's happened now, AI has infiltrated almost every single element of our lives, but it's not because it's gone rogue. It's because humans have put it there. And so I do believe that this push, and this is why tech leaders are pushing for regulation on rogue AI instead of regulating the people that are implementing AI into every single facet of our lives. I think that there is an incentive for them to steer the conversation and the focus on something that is what is said to be out of their control instead of the things that are absolutely within their control.
1: 805-543-8830 for Clara Folks back on Hometown Radio, talking about artificial intelligence and the big debate that has been raging throughout the month. So what, if anything, do you expect Congress to do?
0: Well, here's the thing. I would hope that Congress would firstly enforce and utilize the existing laws that we have, antitrust laws and consumer protection laws, against these big tech companies to protect our people. Unfortunately, we have a Congress made up of very many digitally illiterate folks. I think I need to mention the average age of the person in Congress, but I think that we have a level of digital literacy that is a crisis from the people that we are expecting to make legislative decisions on our behalf. And I think that the tech companies are taking advantage of that. And this is, again, part of the push to say, hey, we'll regulate ourselves, right?
1: But do you expect Congress to clamp down?
0: I don't expect them to. I want them to. But I don't expect them to, especially under this administration.
1: What would you like to have them do, Clara?
0: I would like them to clamp down on every single part of the AI pipeline. And that stems even from the sourcing of the materials for these chips. Right? If we're going to go a pro-human route on AI, we need to be protecting people instead of large tech companies. And so that goes all the way back from the people who are mining for these resources, which are primarily children in Congo, to all the way to copyright infringement and, you know, making sure that artists are not getting ripped off and making sure that people are getting paid for the data that they're inputting into training these models. All the way to labor laws to protect laborers who are getting laid off from AI replacement. There are so many elements of this, and seriously, every single sector of our lives, education, healthcare, government, our agriculture as well. So
1: it's everywhere.
0: It's everywhere.
1: All right, Clara Folks is with us. We'll come back for a final segment on AM 920, FM 96.5, News Talk, KVEC.
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0: Top of the hour is ABC News. Then we feature a conversation with Dean Sullivan from the Estero Bay News about the status of local media. Meanwhile, we're back with Clara Folks in our final segment. She's with North Star Strategies. We've been talking about the big debate over artificial intelligence this month. If you want in on the conversation, we need to hear from you now, please. 805-543-8830 or 800-549-5832. Let's take some more calls here. We've got Dirk in San Luis. Hey, Dirk.
1: Yeah, I don't know who's supposed to be regulating these big tech companies, but I got a little tired of getting ripped off. So I'm just initiating some paperwork on one of the tech providers. The name rhymes with Horizon, okay? And another company. I'm not going to hold my breath on this going anywhere, but I just got fed up. I don't know who's supposed to be regulating the FCC, the ITU. Who's supposed to be in charge of these people? They do pretty much whatever they want. We're just basically lab rats to be experimented on.
0: I'm sorry to hear that, Dirk. Don't even know. We just let Dirk vent. Okay. Let's go to Gary in Pismo. Hey, Gary.
2: Hey, Dave. Thanks for having Claire on. It's not only instructive, but unbelievably interesting. So thank you very much. I had a quick question. Looking forward 10 or 20 years, what does Clara see as the best outcomes of using AI and also the worst outcomes?
0: Fair question.
3: Hi, Gary. It's nice to hear your voice. I think that, well, first of all, that's a great question, right? Because I think I can hammer on all day about the things that are going wrong, but it's much harder to think about a positive future that you want. And so I think ideally what I would love to see 20 years down the line is a technology that is used by the people, for the people, and the benefits go to the people. And it's used in a way that is not harming people, i.e. sustainably. I think that I would love to see AI be used for things that are widely beneficial, as in healthcare, as in science development. I think there are really narrow use cases for AI that are unseen by the wider community, but I do not think that large language models is the way to go. So I would like to see less large language models used by so many people and more smaller instances of AI used for research.
0: Gary.
2: Fabulous. And my personal goal for AI, and I don't know if there's enough computing power involved with AI, to find cures for different cancers or to find an ultimate for cancer. See anything like that at all?
3: Yeah, I mean, that's right. That's what all of these big tech labs use as their

0: as their excuse, essentially, for continuing to build large language models. But what's interesting is, like, large language models will not be the type of AI to deliver that. And so there is absolutely enough computational power currently within the data centers that we already have in order to do that. We do not need more. So, yes. I just don't think that there is a financial incentive to find a cure for cancer for these big tech companies.
1: I agree, and it sounds like maybe somebody needs to just focus that. Like maybe Bill Gates should jump on that with all of his efforts to focus it on cancer. I know his mom passed away from breast cancer, and that might be enough incentive right there.
2: I think Bill Gates has jumped on enough. There you go. Wow.
0: Would love to see it, though.
2: Thank you. Danny in Grover Beach on the Frederick Law text line calls you fascinating.
0: Thank you. It could be worse things to be called.
2: 805-543-8830. If you want in on this conversation, we need to hear from you now, please. Why are Bernie Sanders and Steve Bannon on the same page?
0: Well, the thing is, they're not. Okay. You know, I think on the surface level they are because they both have concerns about AI, but that's just about the least common denominator, I think, that they have. In terms of their approach, what I heard from hearing both of them speak is that Bernie wants to have a halt on the development of artificial general intelligence with a prison year sentence of up to 20 years if you break that rule.
2: What?
0: Yeah. And the issue with that, right, is first of all, there's no definition for artificial general intelligence. And this would also impact open weight models and any small labs who try to develop without the proper regulatory frameworks that his bill proposes. On the other hand, Steve Bannon thinks that this has to completely come from the executive branch, which doesn't make sense considering what Trump has recently said about AI, and he wants to go full speed ahead. He also said that we need to get every single Chinese person deported from the country. He said this...
2: Bannon said that?
0: Yes, he said this out loud in the room that I was sitting in, and the room clapped. I got up and I walked out. And
2: Steve Bannon said every Chinese person should be deported.
0: He did. He said from every...
2: And the audience clapped.
0: Correct.
2: Wow.
0: To give you a sense of the audience that was in attendance at this assembly. So
2: you got a free plane ticket, Clara. What are you bitching about?
0: I know. You know what? The hotel didn't even have a diner.
2: Let's take another call here. Clara Folks on this broadcast. Your website is...
0: www.northstarstrat.com.
2: Here's Scott on KVEC. Hey, Scott.
3: Hello, Dave. Hello, Carla. And hello, Pepper.
2: Hi.
3: So, Carla, you mentioned people are getting stupider by using ChatGPT, which, you know, really makes sense. It's easy. It saves time. It's addictive, especially the price of an education. Because, you know, ChatGPT allows students to work more, study less. So why worry? I mean, what I worry about is this whole debacle is that we're not using your brains. I mean, that's pretty simple. As second and third generation, there'll be more people addicted to it. So I think, you know, the smart thing to do, and I don't think schools are really yet to do it, but they should be an AI ban. Congress should introduce legislation, and they should ask their adversaries to comply, because humanity is important.
0: I agree with you. Hang on a second, Scott. Good news for you, Scott. I have great news, actually. So New York City just did a one-year AI moratorium on AI, all generative AI use in their public school system. And following this, quite literally the next day, LA Unified School District did the exact same thing. This is a growing movement, and the concern is primarily being pushed by parent activists, because they're seeing this happen in their kids. And I agree with you. We are in what's called generational cognitive poverty. So, when a school system introduces AI, you have a level of cognitive decline that goes down, and it continues to go down. But I agree, an AI ban, while we figure out what is going on, is, I think, the best action forward. And that is what we're seeing from two of the largest and most influential school districts in the country. So I am hopeful about that gaining traction.
2: What else, Scott?
3: You know, should there be, anytime that someone sends an email or replying to a doctor or a lawyer or anything, if they're using AI, should the public be informed that the other side is using AI, or pretend they don't use AI? Because most people are using AI to communicate.
0: Mm-hmm. Yeah.
3: And, you know, you're

0: seeing an improvement in a lot of people's texts now because it looks like they're not really written what they used to write before, and now everything looks so clean and so nice, and it's like we're all using AI. So
1: yeah,
0: I think it should be public sentiment that we should be informed that they're using AI. What do you think?
1: There's definitely debate about this back and forth, and actually Anthropic has introduced the idea. They haven't done it, they haven't implemented it, but the idea of an AI watermark that is not a visible watermark, but one that would, again, then be tested by their own AI tester to find that watermark. Anyway, the debate is similar to what you're saying, which is, okay, when do we disclose that we've used AI? Is that between person-to-person communication, or is that on advertisements? We just have had some new disclosure laws about AI advertisements. Or is that AI-generated art that is sold? Like, what are the disclosure laws there? And that is a huge area of debate right now and something we're trying to tackle.
2: Scott, thank you. I can't remember the author's name, but it's just within the last couple months. He had a 2-book deal, and he wrote 2 novels. And then it turns out the whole first novel was written by AI, and he was forced to admit it. And so they've canceled the first book. They've canceled the whole deal.
1: Wow.
2: And his whole career is over now because he used AI and he didn't admit it.
1: Yeah, I mean, that's disingenuous.
2: Is there a book, is there a website, something we could send our listeners to find out more about it, everything you've talked about here, Clara?
1: Yeah, I'm trying to think of an approachable book. There's Empire of AI, but it is quite technical and it's extremely beefy. There is a different book that I think exemplifies the power of the tech community in San Francisco and how it relates to our political powers that be, called The Nerd Reich.
2: The Nerd Reich.
1: It is called The Nerd Reich by an author named Gil Duran.
2: Are you optimistic in terms of AI?
1: I have to be. Because there's no way I can keep going without being optimistic.
2: I have a feeling you're not going to go back to that conference, even if they give you another plane ticket.
1: I don't think that they'll invite me back. I learned a lot. I would go back. I'll go anywhere that I'm invited.
2: You're always invited here. I got 30 seconds for a final thought.
1: Yeah, I think something I want to drive home is that there is so much talk about AI ending humanity, and it's causing a lot of fear. And I don't want people to be so scared. I know it sounds very scary, but that is a risk that is unproven. It is in the long-term future, and it's something that we can do something about now. I think I would rather people be more concerned about what's happening to real people right now.
2: Well, by the way, Vimes, a pleasure in Los Osos, I'm being told on the Frederick Law text line, is getting multiple special orders for the Nerd Reich.
1: Yeah, that's what I like to hear.
2: All right, Clara, thank you.
1: Thank you, Dave.
2: Off we go. 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
4: From ABC News, I'm Dave Packer. At the UN General Assembly today, President Trump standing before world leaders, delivering a blunt warning to Iran, warning he'll either make a deal or, quote, annihilate Iran, calling Iran a threat across many presidencies.
5: This was the reality we had to confront, a reality that far too many preferred to ignore. They all ignored it. Many presidents and many others just wanted to ignore it. They were unwilling to do anything about it, but they knew the problem.
4: But was Trump's warning Iran a mistake? We asked French President Emmanuel Macron, who was here in New York this week.
6: Having a regime change by bombing a country is not something I think feasible. And for me, it's not a good option because it doesn't work. And we did this mistake several times since the past decades.
4: Later, President Trump speaking one-on-one to Ukraine's President Zelensky. Trump saying he's hopeful for a deal to end the war in Ukraine. Also signed at the UN a deal with Greenland, President Trump granting the U.S. ability to expand its military footprint in Greenland.
5: We will immediately begin the process of developing a large military presence in the appropriate locations. We'll be building 2 very major military bases.
4: A grand jury in Jackson County, Mississippi, out with a report saying it won't pursue criminal charges in the death of teenager Nolan Wells.
7: He was last seen with friends on the 4th of July at a boat near Horn Island in the Gulf. The report says the evidence as of now appears to show that Wells' death was

0: accidental, although his family is pushing back on those claims and demanding a more thorough investigation. ABC's Aaron Katursky.
1: The grand jury report leaves that possibility open, that if there comes a time when evidence exists or when they can come up with some evidence that that this was in fact a homicide, well, there is no statute of limitations on homicide in Mississippi, and they'd be happy to hear it.
0: You're listening to ABC News.
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0: For the first time in over a decade, a new school sits on top the U.S. News & World Report ranking for colleges. ABC's Jim Ryan.
3: Despite an average undergraduate tuition topping $90,000 a year, MIT has taken the top college title from Princeton University, which had led the list since 2012. Based on 17 metrics, Princeton is now number 2 in the U.S. News & World Report rankings, followed by Harvard. UC Berkeley and UCLA tied for the title of Best Public University.
0: A South Carolina coroner ruled that actress Hayden Panettiere died of an accidental drug overdose last month, saying toxicology results found a mix of drugs in her system, including fentanyl. ABC's Alex Stone has more.
4: This toxicology report that came out today from the coroner saying it was fentanyl along with anti-anxiety medication, along with a couple of other medications, one being for bipolar disorder and a muscle relaxant. But the big thing on this was fentanyl, and that it was ruled an accident. But because it was ruled an accident does not mean that the DEA is not going to investigate, like they did with rapper Mac Miller, like they did with friend star Matthew Perry, to figure out where those drugs came from.
0: A family source also claims Panettiere had been released from a drug rehab center in Malibu, California, not long before her death. Looks-maxing influencer Clavicular has been charged with rape stemming from an incident in Massachusetts in 2025. If convicted, the influencer, real name Braden Peters, faces up to 20 years in prison. Dave Packer, ABC News.
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9: 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Traffic and weather here this evening. Pepper Daniels filling in for Kurt Olson. We're looking at nothing major traffic-wise to tell you about. Everything's starting to thin out, too, as you head into the evening. No worries there. Weather, it is going to be mostly clear tonight, mid-50s overnight, and that's going to warm us up tomorrow. Low to mid-80s in the South County, mid to upper 80s if you're in slow tomorrow, and mid-90s in

0: the North County and above the grade. 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
1: 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Selling a home or buying a home doesn't have to be stressful, not when you're working with Lindsay Harn. Start by going to the website, lindsayharngroup.com. Check it out. You're going to be impressed. Then grab the phone, give her a call, 805-441-7744. Yes, please. Tell her Dave says hi. After that, go ahead, start packing. You'll be moving fast. License number 01868098.

0: Before we begin the conversation with Dean, I just want to take a second here. Frank Lanzone died. Frank Lanzone was the general manager of KCBX. He's one of the founding members. 46 years. Arguably, if you put together a list of five people who shaped the history of radio on the Central Coast, Frank would be one of them. I've just been thinking a lot about the good folks over there because they lost Frank and they lost Hank a week or so ago and they've had to cancel Live Oak. And then, boom, word comes out about our friends at the Tribune. I know, look, we compete. And sometimes things get sour, but we really do try to support each other. And if we don't, we should, because it matters. They're laying off a couple of their reporters, including the iconic Kathy Tanner. Holy cow. I mean, she's been a one-woman news bureau up in Cambria for decades. And then the opinion writer and former reporter, Stephanie Finkenen. All right, screw that. Never screw it up. But she was the voice of the Tribune for a long time. And that got me thinking. I mean, look, we've had layoffs here at the radio station, the KSBY. Things are changing in radio and TV and newspapers. I got Gus, just the guy to have the conversation as we welcome back to this broadcast, Mr. Dean Sullivan, publisher of the Estero Bay News, 37 years in the business. Mr. Sullivan, how are you, sir?
1: Great, Dave. How are you doing today?
0: All right. Congratulations, by the way.
1: Thank you. I appreciate it.
0: What's your secret of your success?
1: You know, I'm not exactly sure. What I feel like I do is very simple. It's, you know, when it comes to topics, we cover side A, we cover side B, we put them both in the paper, we try not to be biased, we try not to have our opinion on anything. I don't tell people my religious or my political views. We just try to put the information in. We cover the Chamber, the Kiwanis, the Rotary, the Lions, the schools, just stuff that's happening in the community. It's not that difficult, and they just love it.
0: But why are you basically the only game left in town? And I'm just running down the list in my head here. Cambrian, it's kind of on the website, but that's gone. Times Press Recorder, gone. Adobe Press, gone.
1: Sun Bulletin.
0: Sun Bulletin, holy cow. Gone. All these other little newspapers have gone by the wayside.
1: Well, what I found is really interesting is that what I've heard generally is that large newspapers with big overhead competing against the same news, Trump, the war, the economy, all the different things going on where you have thousands of platforms basically regurgitating the same thing. You got any guy with an iPhone and a speaker, and all of a sudden he is a news. And it's hard to compete against things like that. My publication concentrates on the local community, the local people, the kids, the schools, you know, a simple one that

0: People, you know, they call me up all the time. My mother just passed away. My father, my husband just passed away. How much for an obituary? I called the Tribune. It was hard to get, and I hear prices between $800 and $1,500. And they ask me how much, and I say I've never charged a dime. It's somebody who's lived in the community for a long time and they've passed away. It's my job to let people know, and there's just certain things that you just don't make money off of, and that makes a lot of points with a lot of people.
1: But why didn't it work for these other small newspapers?
0: I don't know. I have absolutely no idea. Well, I think the Tribune or the Trib, the Sun Bulletin, the Cambrian, you know, many, many years ago, I think it was Scripps, and then it went to Knight Ridder, and then it went to McClatchy,
1: Yep.
0: you know, and it each one just starts taking a bite more and more. You know, the Tribune was an awesome paper of record, covered everything, supported everything, did great people. We were just talking about Fairbanks, Bill Morum,
1: Yeah.
0: Jay Thompson, you know, all these guys who worked there. They're wonderful at their job. They did their job. They covered the community. And slowly, the big corporate entity hacks away at it slowly and starts taking this away and this away.
1: Well, let me underscore that, please, because I want to make it clear. What happened with Kathy and Stephanie, and I guess there were a couple sports reporters. This isn't the Tribune. This is McClatchy, who owns the Tribune.
0: Right.
1: And McClatchy is, in turn, owned by the Chatham Asset Management Hedge Fund. And it wasn't just the Tribune. They axed all the editorial opinion pages at all of their West Coast papers, including the Fresno Bee and the Sacramento Bee. So what happened here was just part of a larger movement taking place.
0: Yeah, that's exactly it. It's just a big corporation looking for the bottom dollar, which makes sense. I have to make a living. I can't, you know, I'm not a wealthy man who basically, you know, goes around delivering papers for his health. It has to be profitable, has to be able to make money. I have Neil Farrell, I have Teresa Marie Wilson. I've got people I've got to pay. We've all got to eat. We've all got to put. So the paper's got to make money.
1: You're going to hire Kathy Tanner?
0: Oh, I'd love to. Had a conversation with her today. She's doing great. She's got some stuff she's thinking about, and I'm hoping one day I can turn around and go, hey, put her in the staff box.
1: Because remind folks that the Estero Bay News, you cover all the way to Cambria.
0: Los Osos, Morro Bay, Cayucos, and Cambria. I did at one point start the Coast News down in the Five Cities in 2000. I did start Slow City News, I think, in 2005 or 2006 with a friend of mine, Chris Gardner.
1: Right.
0: You know, I had all this, you know, and I was planning on starting another paper in San Luis.
1: I remember that.
0: Yeah, and the person I was with, just 11th hour, just wanted to go a different direction, family, all that kind of stuff, which I understood. And I went, well, you know, if it wasn't meant to be, it's not meant to be.
1: I also struck by the fact that I walked out in the lobby to greet you, and I had the two women from the previous hour coming out, and you're standing there, you got copies of your newspaper in hand.
0: Yes.
1: When's the last time? I can't remember the last time that happened, that somebody showed up and handed me a newspaper.
0: How many bundles you want?
1: Yeah.
0: I've got six of them in my car right now. You know, because we come out every other week, so I keep a lot of papers in my truck, in my car, because there's some areas that are just so hot. You know, Ralph's and the Post Office. I mean, I go there like almost every day, and I'm replenishing newspapers because they're just grabbing them.
1: Where is this Estero Bay News going to be 5 years from now?
0: Oh, I have no idea. As you know, we're all getting older.
1: Yeah.
0: You know, so what? Right now, I'm having fun, and I'm going to continue to do it because I have a great time. Everywhere I go, I kid you not, people stop and they tell me how much they love the paper, and it means the world to me. That not only that I'm doing something that I enjoy doing, but that so many people respect and like it. It means a lot when somebody stops me and tells me that. It's important to me.
1: All right, we have a lot to cover. Dean Sullivan is with us from the Estero Bay News. Some changes at our local newspaper, but changes in local media in general. We'll talk about all that. Your thoughts still to come. This is KVEC.
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0: Don't forget to start your weekday mornings off with Andy Morrison. First Look from 6 to 9. He's got you covered with everything you need to know to get you out the door. Then we've got Markley, Van Camp, and Robbins from 9 until noon. Dave Ramsey from noon until 3. And then we'll see you tomorrow at 3:05. Meanwhile, we are joined in conversation by Dean Sullivan, publisher of the Estero Bay News. He has been in the biz, as they say, for 37 years. So what's going on with local radio, TV, and newspapers? There is a seismic shift taking place that we've all been through. Listeners are going elsewhere. Readers are going elsewhere. What do you think is happening at large?
1: You know, it's hard. I don't know what people are doing and what people are thinking. We're just so inundated with just so much every day. It's kind of nice that, you know, what I like is people say it's nice to kind of sit down and actually physically hold a newspaper in your hand and sit back and relax and read it and not be sitting there, you know, flipping, scrolling, just, you know, just 400 bits of information in about a 2-minute period. They sit down, they pick it up, they read it, they set it back down, they come back. It's, I guess it's kind of, you know, therapeutic.
0: Yeah, but is it, as I reach for my phone, is it this thing among others that people who are not baby boomers are looking to their phone, going to YouTube, going to TikTok? They're escaping through social media.
1: Well, you know, many, many years ago, you know, when I kind of got into this, people are like, radio, TV, direct mail, news. Back then, there was, you know, not one thing fit everybody. There was a little bit, you know, everyone could take a bite of something. You get in your car, you listen to your radio, you go home, you watch TV, you pick up the paper on a Saturday morning and you read and you flip through it. You know, you go to the mailbox, you pick, you know, so there was always not one thing fit everybody. So you could get a little of this, a little of that. And I think it's the same thing with this because, you know, you can get in the morning, you can do a little Facebook, you can do a little Instagram, and then you go about your day. You know, I do it because I find all sorts of great information, and I'll see somebody posting, you know, an event they're going on. I'm like, hey, send me that. Let me put it in the paper. And it is the one thing that is frustrating, because that's the one thing I do have to kind of fight with that I'm trying to work with, is I have somebody who will put something on Facebook, and I'll go, hey, why don't you send that to me? Well, I put it on Facebook, and I look, and I go, yeah, you got 50.

0: 15 likes.
1: Yeah.
0: I do 10,000 papers, and you got 15 likes, and 10 of the likes already knew about it. So, you know, it's not like one or the other. It's just another format.
1: Is your readership up?
0: A lot. And we're on the internet. I have a website, and we actually get, I think, almost 30,000 hits last month.
1: If I can read it on the internet, why do I want to go get a paper?
0: So many people like it tangible. They like to hold it in their hand, and I like to look at it.
1: Are these older people?
0: No, I get a lot of people. I mean, when we go deliver, people are grabbing it out of our hands. We're coming up to Ralph's, or we're coming up to some big location, and people, I mean, we're putting them in the racks, and people are grabbing them right out of our hands.
1: But they're free?
0: Yes.
1: Okay.
0: It's always supported by the advertising. Which I have to tell you is, I mean, I have advertisers who have been with me for 37 years. So it must be working for them.
1: Hmm. So what is the lesson? Let's start with newspapers. What is the lesson here, Dean? Does papers like the Tribune and the Fresno Bee and others need to be more local?
0: I think more local and less opinionated, less, you know... I like it when that stuff's in the opinion part of the paper, but the news is just factual. I mean, you remember the Weyrich nightmare.
1: Yep.
0: You know, what he tried to do.
1: David Weyrich for the newcomers.
0: Yeah, tried to do the Gazettes, and on the debut of opening up the papers, basically, KSBY was there, and the first words out of their mouth is, "We understand that you're not going to put anything in the paper that's pro-gay or pro-abortion." Bam, national news, Wall Street Journal, New York Times. I mean, it went everywhere.
1: Was that late 90s, 2000, somewhere around there?
0: Right at 2000.
1: He came in and bought the Carlton. Set up this string of local newspapers, Bismol Gazette, Slow Gazette.
0: Yeah,
1: there were Gazettes everywhere.
0: I was the only newspaper that he bought. I was one of the top five publishers. And when that took place, I tried to explain to him that you can't call yourself a community newspaper and exclude part of the community. If you wanted to be a white, right-wing religious publication, great, state that. Christian Science Monitor, one of the biggest newspapers in the world. But when you call yourself a community newspaper and exclude part of that community because you have a bias, you're just setting yourself up. I mean, he lost, I think, $25 million within about 6 or 8 months.
1: Yeah, he wasn't in business long.
0: No.
1: Do you consider the Tribune to be a community newspaper? Do they fit that criteria?
0: Used to be a wonderful community newspaper. Used to be involved with everything. Used to run all the local stuff. Used to support and sponsor everything. I mean, it was a great paper. And again, unfortunately, the people who have the pen, who basically start chopping things, just start taking things away. They stop covering certain events. They stop sponsoring certain events. They stop sponsoring certain organizations. They stop help. The Kiwanis, the Rotary, the Lions, all these organizations are run by people who are movers and shakers in the community who are trying to help others. Why would you not support them? Why would you not give them coverage? Why would you not basically help them to help others?
1: Hmm. What about the decision by the Chatham Asset Management Group, who owns McClatchy, to get rid of all the editorial pages at all the West Coast papers?
0: Wouldn't know. Couldn't even imagine the number. The only thing I can think
1: of. But what do you think about the fact that they're getting rid of the opinion pages? Does a newspaper need to have an opinion page?
0: Of course. I mean, and you have news, you have community, and you have people who want to speak their mind. And we love letters to the editor. We love those kind of things because it gives somebody a chance to speak out and tell them how they feel.
1: Yeah, but for example, with the Tribune, the accusation, the allegation of the last few years was that they went too far to the left. They were always endorsing the Democratic candidate. They were always attacking Trump. They were too far to the left, and that alienated a lot of their conservative readers who canceled their subscriptions.
0: You take a side, you've automatically upset half the people. That's the thing about it, is that, like I said before, I don't tell people how I feel and how I think. I do not print 10,000 copies to tell people what I am thinking. I simply put side A, side B, and put the information in the paper. Let them read it. Let them make their own decision. It's not that difficult.
1: Dean Sullivan on this broadcast, publisher of the Estero Bay News. On the Frederick Law text line, listener wants to know if you have any plans.

0: plans of expanding into San Luis Obispo.
1: I did, and I met with the mayor. I met with...
0: Which mayor? Harmon Stewart?
1: Stewart.
0: Okay.
1: I met with Erica Stewart. I met with the head of the chamber when D'Antona was there. I met with Downtown Business Association. They all wanted to support it. I had someone who's going to... I just can't do that by myself. I can't run two newspapers. I did at one point. I was running three newspapers, and it just... I'm too old for that.
0: What happened to Slow City News? Why didn't that work in the long run?
1: You know, I don't... Well, basically, I started the Coast News by myself with... I brought on partners, which is the worst thing I ever did. And then Chris Gardner came to me and wanted to start the Slow City News. And the problem with between Chris and I is I had a vision of we want to do A, B, and C, and we don't want to do 1, 2, and 3. And his views were not the same. And so I just went, that's fine. I don't want to get anything.
0: Things happen.
1: And I gave him my blessings, and we hugged and kissed. We walked in different directions, and then the people who I was involved with, they all hooked up, and then they created Tolosa Press, which are all the papers I started, except for the one in Avila I did not start, but all the other ones I started.
0: But what happened with Tolosa Press?
1: You know, I don't know. What was fun is that Teresa Marie, who's been a friend of my wife since, like, elementary school, I took her down and started the Coast News. She was the editor, and then... all that stuff took place, which is a whole nother conversation. And they were running Tolosa Press. She's a friend of the family's. We're having Christmas dinner. The next day she comes over and she walks up and she goes, they just fired everybody and they just closed all the papers. And I sat there.
0: Merry Christmas.
1: Yeah. And it was the day after. And I started pacing back and forth. My wife is just standing looking at me. And as soon as I stopped, she looked at me and she goes, just do it. You know you're going to. So the following Monday, I went to the county recorder, got my business license, got my permit, went and did my fictitious. I was up and going within an hour.
0: On the Fetch Law text line, Frank checks in. Hey, Frank, local, and he capitalizes the word local. Local paper needs the vital statistics, births, marriages, deaths, etc.
1: Absolutely.
0: They want to know the stats.
1: Exactly. And I tell...
0: Why is that so important?
1: Well, you want to know what your neighbors are doing. You want to know who's getting married. You want to know who's having kids. And again, I don't charge for those things. When people send me that, I love that stuff because that's what the community is all about. There used to be a time when I had my office. Right now, we're all, you know, since COVID, we're all working out of our houses. So I had a great office. I would have a picture of a young girl or young boy, you know, sitting in the pumpkin patch, all decked out. I would have a great picture. I'd put it on the front cover. I would put a bundle of papers or a big stack and say, mom or dad are going to be in here anytime, and they're going to want to, and they would grab them, and they'd go all over. I still have people, the police blotter, I sent it to my sister. I sent it to my brother. They see this thing. My son's got engaged. You know, he's going to be getting married soon. And I had them in the... And everywhere they're going, oh, I saw you in the picture. I saw you in the paper. And, you know, and people love that. It gives them a sense of community. That's what the whole thing is about.
0: All right. Dean Sullivan is with us from the Estero Bay News.
2: ABC News, I'm Dave Packer. At the UN General Assembly today, President Trump standing before world leaders, delivering a blunt warning to Iran, warning he'll either make a deal or annihilate Iran. But was Trump's war on Iran a mistake? We asked French President Emmanuel Macron, who's here in New York this week.
3: Having a regime change by bombing a country is not something I think feasible. And for me, it's not a good option because it doesn't work. And we did this mistake several times since the past decades.
2: Later, President Trump speaking one-on-one with Ukraine's President Zelensky. Trump saying he's hopeful for a deal to end the war in Ukraine. Also signed at the UN a deal with the U.S. between U.S. and Greenland, granting the U.S. ability to expand its military footprint there. A state of emergency now in effect in California as the state prepares for what's expected to be the strongest El Nino on record. Recent storms have already damaged many coastal homes. This is ABC News.

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0: And if you're just joining us on Hometown Radio, we are in conversation with Dean Sullivan, 37 years in the biz, publisher of the Estero Bay News. More popular than ever, we're talking about the work that he's doing in light of the sad news coming out of the Tribune. They've let some of their reporters go. This is not a local decision. This was made by their owners, McClatchy, who are in turn owned by a hedge fund. They got rid of all the editorial pages at the West Coast papers, Fresno Bee, Sacramento Bee, Tribune Bee. So we're just kind of taking the pulse of the local media, KSBY and KVEC and Cal Coast News and the usual suspects at New Times. If you want to join in the conversation, feel free to. 805-543-8830 or 800-549-5832. I'd be curious, obviously, if you're with us now, you're listening to this radio station, but do you read the Tribune? Do you read New Times? Do you read Estero Bay? Do you watch KSBY? Do you just tune it out all and just do anything else? 805-543-8830. That's one of my arguments, Dean, is that in terms of national, people turn out the national news. They just can't handle it anymore. They'll take the local stuff. They want to know who's married to who, but they don't care about the Trump stuff or the Newsom stuff. They just turn it out.
1: It just gets to be so much. I mean, you just get inundated. And like I said, there's, you know, anybody with a cell phone and a microphone all of a sudden is an expert on the case. And you've got, you know, 20,000 people basically yelling at you. The stuff that I do local is 20,000 people are not doing it. I'm doing it.
0: All right. Let's take a call here. 805-543-8830. We'll start with Debbie in Los Osos. Hey, Debbie.
2: Hi, Dave.
0: Hi, Debbie.
2: Hi, Dean.
1: Hi.
2: How you doing?
0: We're good.
2: Yeah, good. Good to hear that. Yeah, small businesses. Dean really takes care of them, and he cares about the community. I've been out in Los Osos all my life and stuff. I've worked with him not only doing advertising with his newspaper, but known him through the wedding business and things like that, and he just really cares. He's got a heart, and a lot of small businesses, that's what we have, is heart. And it's nice to see someone hanging in there, because it is hard as a small business owner to make it.
0: As he responds to that, Debbie, I know you listen to this show. We appreciate that, and you support Dean. Is any other local media, I mean, are you reading the Tribune, or are you watching KSBY?
2: You know, the Tribune, I used to get it and stuff, but for the cost and how little that's there, it's not worth it anymore. It just isn't. And I don't feel that they give a fair, you know, assessment of a lot of things. It seems to be kind of more biased. So I, no. You know, local, I'll go with Dean or somebody like that, listen to Cal Coast News, you, things like that, because you try to give everybody, you know, you don't care if they're on one side or the other. If they want to come in and talk, you'll do that. And you know, that's what we need more of, is being able to have those conversations.
0: Let's get a response, Dean.
1: Well, Debbie and I have known each other a long time, and Debbie, thank you very much. I do appreciate it. And yes, it is important. I do like the community. I do like the what your neighbor's doing. And again, you know, once you take a side, you've upset half the people. So why take a side? You know, I prefer to walk down the street and have people wave and say hi and say, I can't believe you printed that. And I just, you know, because it's hard to have an opinion these days without having your head bitten off.

0: the other side, regardless of what side you're talking about.
1: Debbie, what else from you, please?
2: I love what he does and what he does for our community. He's there for every type of thing that comes up, fundraiser, community project. And, he just gets it out there. And it's not only Los Osos. It's, like you said, Morro Bay, Cayucas, Cambria. He's there. You call him, he's there. And I can't thank him enough or say enough about it.
1: There you go. Debbie, thank you. Check's in the mail. 805-543-8830. So what happens to this when you retire? I can't imagine this continuing without you.
0: I have, like I said, right now, I'm having fun. Everyone's enjoying it. I have no plans of going anywhere soon.
1: Yeah, but you have a succession plan?
0: No. Unfortunately, none of my kids want to do it. You know, they're all going there in their own world. I have great people I work with. I respect. I really like them. They work very hard. You know, Judy Solomanka, who I think you know her.
1: Yep.
0: She's involved. We have Keith and his wife, Connie, up in Cambria, who help out. Just so many people come out of the woodwork to help and give me information, because I'm always going, send it to me. And that's what's important.
1: You just said you don't want to walk down the street and say, I can't believe you said that. But isn't that the role of a newspaper in terms of the editorial page to take a position to help educate viewers or readers and kind of guide them on the important decisions of the day?
0: Well, you're talking two different things. You're talking someone's opinion or the facts about something that's going on. You know, if I am, you know, in column A, why am I going to print all these papers to talk about column A? I've felt that other people's opinions are good to put out there. My opinion, one of the things I've always had issues with is when a paper endorses a candidate. Because now you're dealing with, you know, you got candidate A, candidate B, candidate C. Now the publication, like the Trib, would endorse candidate A. Now my feeling is candidate B and C don't get equal coverage. They don't get, it's not for a group of 2 to 3 to 5 people to kind of determine who the better candidate is. It's up to me to give each one of those candidates a forum to speak their mind, to talk about what they're, what's important to them, and the reader to sit down and go, I agree with B, I don't agree with C, or I like A. That's how simple it is. In my views, that's what it is. I don't want to give my opinion on a subject. One, I don't think I can't be that informed on every single topic, every single day.
1: We've talked a lot about newspapers, about radio. What about TV? TV seems to be struggling.
0: Yeah, I got to admit, I
1: don't own it. I own a TV, but I don't subscribe to traditional TV anymore.
0: I don't either. It's just I find the movies I want to watch, and watch them.
1: So is TV news, local TV news, relevant?
0: I think it is.
1: If no one's watching, though, Dean.
0: Well, you know, we're talking NBC, ABC, you know, Today Show, Good Morning America.
1: Yeah, but I'm talking about local TV news.
0: Yeah, KSBY, it's a great great publication, excuse me. You know, they do a great job. They're still local. I see them all over the place. I'm going to events and I'm seeing KSBY. I just photographed Pops for the symphony. KSBY was there.
1: Scott is in San Luis. Hey, Scott.
3: Hello, Dave.
1: Hi, Scott.
3: Dean.
1: Hi, Scott.
3: Welcome back, Dave.
1: Thank you.
3: So, you know, when Tucker Carlson left Fox News 3 years ago, I stopped listening to Fox News altogether. And then CNN, I used to watch them. God, I watched them for years, but I think I stopped watching them in 2017. So I really, you know, Dave, I get my daily news locally from you. Tucker Carlson podcast. I listen to George Norrie every night. And there's another podcast are former NBC and Fox News. It's called Redacted.
1: Yeah, but Scott, let's come to local stuff, please. So
3: sure.
1: Do you read the Tribune at all?
3: Not anymore. A little bit, but not anymore. It's too expensive.
1: What about KSBY?
3: Not very often, sadly.
1: You listen
3: I want to support them.
1: You listen to radio other than this show?
3: AM radio.

0: 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I support AM radio. I support KBC. I mean, that's just, I guess I've gotten really old school. And the news is just not the same anymore, you know? The politics has gotten nasty, you know? And, yeah, so I don't know what the way in, but that's where I'm getting my news. And I basically Google what I want to know, right, and go on YouTube. If I want to know something today, I'll Google it. Then just be spontaneous, like USA Today. I used to read that every day. Not anymore.
1: Take a breath, Scott. What about the Google phenomenon?
2: Yeah. Well, you have to be careful of, you know, anytime you get any information, always double-check it. Because there's a lot of stuff that looks really official and really good, and you do a little research and you find out it's, you know, the complete opposite. So you have to be...
0: ChatGPT? What about that?
1: Especially ChatGPT.
2: Yeah, you have like I said, it takes effort to basically to clarify information that's being given to you. You know, people see something. It's kind of like a rumor. Someone gives you a rumor and you pass it on. It's, you know, unless you've actually checked the rumor out and find out if it's true or false, you're adding to the problem if you're not verifying the information.
1: What else, Scott?
0: You know, last thing is, do you think that Donald Trump really castrated the population about fake news, that now we're aware of fake news, that, you know, do you think it really hurt the news industry?
2: Well, here's my part on that. In my opinion, there's no such thing as fake news. It's either the truth or it's a lie. Fake news is something that's been brought up that, you know, everyone talks. If you sit there and go 25% of the people think this and it's really 1%, that's not fake. That's a lie.
1: All right, Scott. Thank you. 805-543-8830 for Dean Sullivan. Dirk is in San Luis. Hey, Dirk.
3: Well, you know what? I was all right with all this. I was impressed with what I was hearing until he happened to mention Ralph's Supermarket. You must be referring to one of the Lost Osos or something.
2: Yes, sir.
3: I'm in a brouhaha with the one in Madonna. I've never encountered such a pathological lack of ethics in all my life.
2: Okay.
3: And I seriously doubt he would stand up and and bat me up if he knew what was going on. Okay. So, no, I'm not going to be reading his newspaper or shopping at Ralph's.
1: Okay. All right. All right, Dirk. I missed you on my vacation, Dirk. Thanks for calling in. Oh, all right. Yes. 805-543-8830 for Dean Sullivan. And we will take another call. We've got LaRonda down in Pismo. Hey, LaRonda. LaRonda, you with us? There she is.
4: Yes, I am.
1: Yeah, there you are. Hey, LaRonda. I'm sorry. How are you?
4: I'm good. How you doing?
1: Oh, good. What's up?
4: Well, I just called to say I get my news mostly from Europe. I listen to a lot of international news. France, the UK, Portugal, Spain.
1: I'll do the BBC. I understand that. I had a guest on last week who got a lot of his news from India. What do you do for local news, LaRonda?
4: You know, If I am up at the time the local news is on, whether it's in the morning or in the evening, I listen to usually KSBY, and then I listen to a little bit of national news. But if it sounds weird, I just kind of go to several other sources to see how the story is being reported. And then I try to figure out what's real and what isn't, what's accurate and what isn't, or what's really going on and what's not, which is getting harder and harder to do.
1: Isn't that the truth?
2: It is. You, like I said to the caller, you have to verify where you're getting your news from, and you have to double check to make sure that information is correct, because everyone now is an expert. And that's one of the things nice about what I do is you don't have to verify that the Rotary in Morro Bay is having their duck run in the bay, you know, in a couple of weeks, or that the chamber is doing a mixer, or that, you know, any of those things. They're
1: it's
2: not
1: community news.
2: They're not controversial. They're Steve Moss and I used to have, he goes, you're not controversial enough. You know, if you're not, you know, raising the hackles, and I'm like, you know, that's your job.
1: That's a different paper.
2: Yeah, you're doing a great job. I choose not to.
1: LaRonda, do you think you're

0: watch French news. I like France, and I have friends in Portugal and Spain, so I do get a lot of news from Portugal and Spain. And what I like about the out-of-country news is the analysis, you know, when they discuss the stories, and I like how the analysis. And then, you know, even then you have to be careful because you don't know, you know, how, I don't know how those papers lean, but yeah. I just like, I feel like I get more information about what's going on in the United States.
1: Fair enough. LaRonda, great to hear from you. Thanks for calling. We got Nick in the Pomo. Hey, Nick.
2: Hello, Dennis.
1: Hey, Nick.
2: Hey, thank you for being a source of information for me. I mean, if I take it from a most local point outward, shows like yours are highly valuable to me. Shows like your channel halves in the morning are a waste of my time.
1: Well, you don't mean Andy Morris. You mean those other guys.
2: Yes, sir.
1: Okay. All right.
3: Yeah, we love Andy.
1: Yeah, we love Andy.
2: Andy's a straight shooter. And yeah. I really try hard to listen to Kate, you know, the local stations and local news. You know, the thing you have to be careful about is you'll see these local – what's happening is it's getting more and more granular. The buyout of news is becoming like Cal Coast News is bought and paid for now. It's bought and paid for.
1: What does that mean?
2: It used to be an independent news. Oh, it's every article they publish is like – it's like Trump wrote it. I mean, it's like insane. It's like I'm serious. I read it to stay up on it, but it's insane the bias they have now all of a sudden. And it's like it's not all of a sudden. It's probably someone paid money for that.
1: Karen has gone to the right a little bit. I grant you that.
2: A little. That's very kind of you. And I guess I rely on sources like NPR. The BBC, global networks, global news sources that kind of provide a global perspective on what the heck we're up to, because, you know, it's hard to get a read on things nowadays. But I do think that sometimes people are a little hard on entities like CNN and MSNBC. We know Fox is bought and paid for. Everything Trump says is great. That's how Fox rolls.
3: Well, it's called a bubble.
1: Okay. Hang on, Nick. Go ahead.
3: It's a bubble. You're in your own news bubble. You are sitting in a place watching CNN. You're sitting in a place watching Fox News. It's regurgitating the all in your own little bubble, telling people what they want to hear over and over and over, instead of just basically giving the facts on, like I said, side A, side B, and then you sit there and you go home and you talk to your wife and you go, well, what do you think? Instead, it's anti this or pro, and just on and on. They just that bubble
2: is divisive. That's a divisive conversation you're having. You're creating divisiveness.
3: No, it's what it is.
2: Don't try to do that.
3: It is.
1: He's not. Nick, calm down.
3: Yeah,
1: he's not defending it. He's explaining it.
3: Yeah, no, I'm just saying what's going on. That's why these news organizations that are corporately owned, they have their own agenda and bubble.
1: Which is what happened here with the Tribune, apparently. The hedge fund.
3: Yeah.
1: Cut people. All right, Nick, thank you. He was on vacation 24 hours ago. Here's Bob. Hey, Bob.
4: Hi, Dave.
1: Hi, Bob.
4: So, news sources. The main reason I called was to tell Kurt about an accident on LOVR right in front of Froome Ranch Way. But just getting back to the newspapers, locally, I glean a little bit of local stuff out of a couple of local subreddits. There's a San Luis Obispo subreddit, as well as sometimes there's the local stuff on Facebook. If I see something somewhere that is some sort of story that I want to learn about, then I will research. I will pull up the Tribune to see what their headline is, or Cal Coast News. Any other sort of local source that I can find if I'm really interested and I want to dig it out. So many times stuff just kind of finds me. I don't really go looking for it. So I feel like I stay up on the news fairly well, even though I don't actively go out hunting for it.
1: What about community news? What about the decision to get rid of the opinion page of the Tribune?
4: Well, since most of their stuff

0: is behind a paywall on their website. I really just kind of scan the headlines more than anything. Now, I do have a macro on my computer that will allow me to take an article and load it into this browser, and it will break the paywall.
1: Really?
0: I can go in and read an article from the New York Times or the Washington Post or the Tribune if I really want to see it. 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But, yes, you can find ways around some of these paywalls.
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3: Everything you need to know about what's happening on the coast.
2: Yes, sir.
0: Yeah. I'll type you into my browser.
3: What'd you say, Bob?
0: I'll type you into my browser.
2: Please do.
3: All right, Bob, thank you. Short break. We'll come back for a final segment with Dean Sullivan. I'm Dave Congleton. 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

0: We invite you to stick around after our news. Kurt will check the traffic. Andy Lorenzen will be featured during the 6 o'clock hour. Michelle Dostere tomorrow talking about the war, but also Chris Barnicle talking about libraries. We'll also put the spotlight on our friends at the Dana Adobe. Our thanks to Dean Sullivan from the Estero Bay News for coming in. Website again, Dean?
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0: I got about 40 seconds for a final thought. Go for it.
1: Well, I like the thought that, any information you get, basically double check it. But stay in tune to local. 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
0: Well, you got Cheryl. Cheryl just texted in on the Frederick Law text line. I just subscribed to the Estero Bay newsletter. 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
1: Thank you. I'm the one who does it.
0: All right. There you go. All right, sir. Thanks for coming in.
1: Thanks, Dave.

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1: A coroner found actress Hayden Panettiere died with a mix of drugs in her system, including fentanyl. ABC's Alex Stone.
2: This likely was not something that she got with a prescription from a pharmacy, that supply chain is totally safe. That this, like we see every day in American cities, and we've seen with other celebrities, was likely obtained illegally by somebody on the street, by a dealer, and it was a fake pill, and that fake pill killed her.
1: The search is on for two escaped inmates in New Hampshire who walked out of the minimum security transitional housing facility on Monday. Police say the two claimed that they were on their way to find work, but have not been seen since. Well, it's that time of the year where Alaska's heftiest predators square off for the title of fattest bear ahead of winter. ABC's Michelle Franzen.
3: It's an Alaska tradition. Fat Bear Week in full swing. Voting opened on Tuesday to choose this year's heavyweight. It follows a summer of live web camera showing bear contenders gorging on salmon along the rushing rivers of Katmai National Park, all in preparation for hibernation season. Last year's champ, nicknamed Chunk, looks like he's ready for a repeat. Michelle Franzen, ABC News.
1: Superstar Lionel Richie has paused his ongoing tour after he underwent a heart procedure, his representative confirmed to ABC News, saying everything went perfectly and he's now on the road to recovery. Dave Packer, ABC News.
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8: This is Lee Habib, and this is Our American Stories. And we tell stories about everything here on this show, from the arts to sports and from business to history and everything in between, including your stories. 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They're some of our favorites. We love telling you quirky stories from our history here on the show, and this one comes to you from Bill Bryke, a friend from New Hampshire. It's a story of the best, worst counterfeiter in American history.
9: Emmerich Jüttner, also known as Edward Mueller, who lived near Broadway and West 96th Street in Manhattan, eluded the counterfeiting laws from 1938 to 1948, longer than any other maker of the queer in American history. The first 63 years of Jüttner's life were upright and respectable. Short, blue-eyed, white-haired, mustachioed, and blessed with a winning

if toothless, grin, Juttner had learned the rudiments of photo engraving in his native Austria. After emigrating to America at 13, he worked as a building superintendent while tinkering with numerous unsuccessful inventions. With his children grown, the newly widowed Juttner retired in 1937 to the Upper West Side, where he lived with his mongrel terrier. He worked as a junk man, picking up discarded appliances and old tires from vacant lots with a pushcart. But he wasn't making enough to live on and soon found himself nearing destitution. So, using his ancient engraving skills, he photographed a dollar bill and recorded the images on sensitized zinc plates, which he then etched in an acid bath. With a little retouching and a small hand press, he was ready to make more money by, well, making more money. The U.S. Secret Service, which has chased counterfeiters since 1865, protecting presidents became part of their mission only in 1901, first noticed Juttner's activity when a phony $1 silver certificate turned up at a cigar store on Broadway near 102nd Street. Even as the agency opened a new case file numbered 880, agents felt everything about the bill was unusual. No one in recent times had considered singles worth the trouble to counterfeit. More importantly, the bill was obviously laughably bad. While U.S. currency was printed on 75% cotton and 25% linen stock, with red and blue fibers of various lengths embedded in the paper, Juttner had used cheap bond paper from some corner store. The numbers were fuzzy. Many of the letters were misshaped or illegible. Washington's portrait was, as the Secret Service itself reported, poorly executed. Washington's right shoulder blends with the oval background. The left eye is represented by a black spot. The right eye is almond-shaped. But the bogus singles kept turning up. Those that could be traced had been passed to the subway and elevated lines, and newspaper vendors, bartenders, and other small businesses that handled hundreds, if not thousands, of $1 bills daily. Juttner carefully passed his fakes only at busy times, such as rush hour on the subway. A 5-cent fare paid with a phony dollar yielded a 95-cent profit. And as the Secret Service later learned, Juttner never spent a fake in the same store twice and passed only one or two bills a day. By December 1939, File 880 contained some 600 counterfeits. The bills grew worse with time. While touching up the plates, Juttner misspelled the president's name as W-A-H-S-I-N-G-T-O-N. Washington. Nonetheless, he kept passing bogus singles throughout World War II despite successive Treasury publicity campaigns. Apparently, many of those who found themselves holding a Juttner counterfeit kept it as a souvenir instead of turning it over to the government. By 1947, the Secret Service held over 5,000 of Juttner's phony singles. Yet, despite what New Yorker writer S. St. Clair McKelway called a manhunt that exceeded in intensity and scope any other manhunt in the chronicles of counterfeiting, despite thousands of interviews and hundreds of thousands of flyers, the agency didn't have a clue to his identity. A few weeks before Christmas 1947, Juttner's apartment caught fire. New York's bravest, in extinguishing the blaze, piled the old man's junk in an alley where a sudden snowstorm buried it. The homeless old man stayed in Queens with his daughter while his apartment was being repaired. On January 13th, 1948, several neighborhood youths noticed some 30 strange-looking $1 bills lying about the alley. Unlike countless businessmen who had accepted Juttner's signals, the kids instantly realized the bills were bogus. One of their parents took some to the West 100th Street Station House, where detectives identified them as counterfeit. The Secret Service quickly identified the tenant, whose singed furnishings had been dumped in the alley, and arrested Juttner when he returned to his apartment a few days later.
Juttner had succeeded because he passed no more bogus singles than necessary.

0: for his survival, only knocking off a few bills whenever he needed food or help paying his $25 monthly rent, blandly admitting everything. Juttner was sentenced to a year and a day and fined $1. He was released after 4 months to live with his daughter and her family. After McElwee profiled him in The New Yorker, 20th Century Fox filmed Mr. 880 with Edmund Gwenn, renowned as Kris Kringle in Miracle on 34th Street, in the title role. Juttner made more money from the film than he had as a counterfeiter.
1: And great job on that, Robbie. And thanks to Bill Bryke, our friend from New Hampshire, for delivering this story. And my goodness, $1 at a time. Not 20s, not hundreds, dollar at a time. This man had, if anything, great discipline. And what a great story. And we love telling, well, sort of funny stories. I mean, our whole team was laughing at this one. It was quite amusing. Bill Bryke, thanks so much again, our friend from New Hampshire. And Emmerich Juttner's story, the best worst counterfeiter in American history, here on Our American Stories. 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
9: We return to Our American Stories and the final portion of our story on Benjamin Franklin's faith. When we last left off, an important relationship in Franklin's life was alluded to, a professional relationship with evangelist George Whitfield. That relationship would say a lot about Franklin's relationship with religion. Let's continue with the story. Here again is Hillsdale College's Dr. Daryl Hart.
10: 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I prefer to call it the first pretty good awakening. But Whitfield was just an incredible figure. He was an itinerant traveling preacher, traveling on horseback, preaching oftentimes twice a day, preaching outside with no amplification other than his own voice and his own being to project himself.
11: Some

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0: 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Pure Talk.
1: Family of Mississippi teen Nolan Wells now pushing back against the district attorney's decision not to bring a criminal investigation forward. After a grand jury ruled, the evidence shows Wells' death was consistent with drowning. The family's lawyer, Ben Crump, saying he won't give up with the family.
2: If it was your child, you would want the investigation to stay open and active.
1: As the price of beef goes up, many local barbecue favorites in Texas are beginning to buckle under the pressure. ABC's Jim Ryan.
3: The latest report from the government shows the price of sirloin steak in August at $14.35 a pound, which is actually down from July. As for the long-term trend, says Corpus Christi barbecue restaurant owner David Page.
4: The beef prices have gone up in the last 2 years about 40%, and that is a killer.
3: Fellow restaurateur William Paul Sissimus refuses to raise his prices.
5: I would rather just swallow it.
3: But he has taken beef ribs off his menu. Jim Ryan, ABC News.
1: A search is underway in Houston for a suspected shooter who killed a high school student while on campus Tuesday. Officials say the school had already released for the day when the victim was found. Excitement on the beaches of Southern California. Scientists say they've discovered sea turtle eggs laid in Orange County. Scientists say it's the first time ever recorded nests were found in the U.S. West Coast for any sea turtle species. And they could hatch in around 45 days. Dave Packer, ABC News.
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13: This is Our American Stories, and we tell stories about just about everything, as you know. And up next, a story by author Christopher Klein. He's the author of four books. He's also written for the Boston Globe, the New York Times, National Geographic, Smithsonian, and American Heritage. Here's Chris to tell the story of how Johnny Carson saved Twister.
14: It's 1965, and Ren Geyer is working for his family's Minnesota ad agency designing point-of-purchase displays for products such as Pillsbury cake mix and 3M tape. And one day he's brainstorming ideas for a mail-in giveaway to promote back-to-school sales of a shoe polish made by Johnson's Wax. And he's thinking of something that would tie in with shoes, and he gets this idea for a new board game to be played not on a tabletop, but on the floor. He envisions a large mat checkered with squares on which players are the pieces. Geyer found a large cardboard sheet, drew 24 colorful squares in a 4x6 arrangement, and called in co-workers to play a game in which they moved around like chess pieces. The game was a hit, and Geyer knew he had an idea too good to waste on shoe polish. He figured this could be a mass market game, but the problem was he had no experience in the toy industry. So he enlisted the help of industry veteran Charles Foley and artist Neil Ravens to help him refine the concept. Ravens came up with the idea of having players place their hands as well as their feet on the game board, while Foley thought of putting six circles of the same color in four rows so that players would become entangled. The inventors even came up with a catchy retail name for the game, Pretzel, because of its ability to twist people into unique shapes.

Toy Hall of Fame in Rochester, New York is no surprise. 65 million people have played the game. A great piece of storytelling by Christopher Klein, the story of Twister and how a late night talk show host saved it and made it the game it is today, here on Our American Stories.

0: Lee Habib here again. 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
0: And we return to Our American Stories. Up next, a story of a soldier who braved the jungles of Vietnam, from the wild pigs to the stench, to what some might call a holy experience. Here to tell the story is Michael Williams, a listener of the show and the author of The Boys of Milo, which tells the stories of the men from his small town in Iowa who were drafted or chose to fight in the Vietnam War. Let's get into the story. Take it away, Michael.
19: I have seen something under the sun. The race is not to the swift, or the battle to the strong, nor does food come to the wise, or wealth to the brilliant, or favor to the learned. But time and chance happen to them all. Moreover,

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0: Then we return to Our American Stories and the final portion of our story on Ted Godlove. Telling the story is Michael Williams, the author of The Boys of Milo. When we last left off, Ted had just had an encounter with Jesus deep in the jungle on a recon mission, who told Ted that he had to go back. Let's return to the story.
1: After the mission to Quan Nam, Ted felt a sense of ease come over him. Gone was the battlefield fear, the constant reminder that

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1: Cold.
2: At a time when there were no airplanes, this week back in 1888, Mr. and Mrs. D.H. Dolliday Jr., part of the Dolliday family, the first commercial winemakers in the county, left for a three-month trip to New York where the parents of Mrs. Dolliday resided. On September 22, 2001, 11 days after the worst terrorist attack in our nation's history, roughly 150 San Luis Obispo residents and Cal Poly students gathered outside the city government building for a peace walk. Two nights after that, on September 24th, Cal Poly held a public forum titled Contemplating the Option of Peace, in front of a crowd trying to make sense of the previous 2 weeks. Cal Poly President Warren Baker published an open letter to the university community condemning discrimination based on ethnicity or religion outright. This week in San Luis Obispo County history has been brought to you by the History Center of San Luis Obispo County, celebrating our nation's semi-quincentennial all year by taking a look at our local history. This is Executive Director Steve Schmidt. Happy 250th, America.
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9: And we continue with Our American Stories. Smokin' Ed Curry is an American chili pepper breeder who's the founder and president of the Puckerbutt Pepper Company. He is best known for breeding the hottest chili pepper in the world, the Carolina Reaper, and now Pepper X, as recognized by Guinness World Records. A former addict, Ed is now a man with strong faith. Here's Ed sharing a story involving him and his wife.
10: Linda was trying to get me to go to her church, and I kept on saying, I'm Catholic, I can't go there. Even though I hadn't been to the Catholic Church except for Christmas and Easter with my parents my whole life, I mean, from 13 on. And I support the Catholic Church, don't get me wrong, but she finally talked me into going to the church she was going to. And it was a really good service. Then they had a communion service. And this was a non-denominational church. And she said, come on, have communion. And I was like, I can't do that. I'm Catholic. You know, this isn't a real church, you know. And she said, no, come on, you can. And I said, no, I'm not going to. And she got up to get in line for communion, as did all the other people who were with us. And the pastor was up on the stage, you know, with his Bible, and he was singing whatever song the band was playing. And he closed his Bible and put it down on the stool he had next to him. And he jumped off the stage. And he grabbed a chalice and a plate. And I'm watching him. And he came all the way up the aisle and then across back into the darkness. He couldn't have

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0: It's an Alaska tradition. Fat Bear Week in full swing. Voting opened on Tuesday to choose this year's heavyweight. It follows a summer of live web cameras showing bear contenders gorging on salmon along the rushing rivers of Katmai National Park, all in preparation for hibernation season. Last year's champ, nicknamed Chunk, looks like he's ready for a repeat. Michelle Franzen, ABC News.
1: In Texas, the leaders of Camp Mystic face a potential criminal investigation from the Texas Rangers that could include manslaughter or negligent homicide charges in the deaths of more than two dozen girls in those devastating floods last year. No charges have been filed yet. Another health scare for music legend Lionel Richie after he underwent a heart procedure. His team saying everything went perfectly, and he's now on the road to recovery. His touring schedule is now on pause. Dave Packer, ABC News.
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6: This is Lee Habib, and this is Our American Stories, the show where America is the star and the American people, coming to you from the city where the West begins, Fort Worth, Texas. They were the most famous men in America. They came from separate countries, followed different philosophies, and led dissimilar lives. But they were fast friends. No two people did more to shape America in the mid-1700s. Here to tell the story is Randy Peterson, author of The Printer and The Preacher, Ben Franklin, George Whitefield, and the surprising friendship that invented America. Let's take a listen.
7: Who would you say were the most famous people in America in the 1740s and 1750s. This is a few decades before the Revolutionary War, so think back in your history mind to who was famous at that point. You might say George Washington, but he really wasn't around yet. He wasn't in the public consciousness yet. You might say Benjamin Franklin, and you would be kind of right about that. But there was somebody else that seemed to be even more of a sensation in that era in America. It was the British preacher George Whitefield. George Whitefield was born in 1714 in England. His widowed mother ran an inn. George was a very smart kid. They thought he might have a future in the ministry, perhaps, which would be a very respectable profession. He wouldn't have to apprentice in a trade or something. So they wanted to send him to school. So they sent him to what they called a grammar school. It was preparatory for college eventually. George did well there. He was goofing off sometimes, but he especially loved theater. He had a theater teacher that just was full of energy and taught him how to act, how to speak, how to make gestures, how to capture an audience. And George loved that. Now, the inn his mother ran came on hard times, and so they didn't have a lot of money, and they thought they might not be able to afford

0: Howard College. It turned out that Oxford University had a program where certain poorer students could get through college, get their degree by being servants to richer students. And so that was sort of demeaning, but George became a servant to richer students, kind of a butler there. As the other students went to college, he would shine their shoes and get them food and stuff. But he also was able to attend classes and to get his degree. I think this was important in George's life because, as brilliant as he was, he learned humility. He learned to serve. At Oxford, George Whitefield met two very important friends, John Wesley and Charles Wesley. John was a bit older, and he was sort of a teacher's assistant there at the school. Charles was a classmate of George's. They also had a group of people they called the Holy Club. This was an interesting group because they were all religious, they were church involved, but they wanted something deeper. They wanted to get more serious about their faith. And so they were methodical about their prayer life. They were methodical about their Bible study. They were methodical about meeting together for fellowship. They were methodical about doing good deeds and going out into the community, visiting people in prison and visiting sick people. They were methodical about their faith, so much that their detractors began calling them the Methodists. And that's where we get that term. Now, George Whitefield wanted all of that, too. He wanted to be methodical in his faith, and so he was a member of the Holy Club. But here's an interesting thing, that as we look back in history, that all three of those people, George Whitefield, John Wesley, and Charles Wesley, perhaps some of the other members of the group, experienced a later conversion. The method was not enough for them. It wasn't enough to pray and read the Bible and go to church and do all these religious things. Each of them reported that God individually connected with them at a heart level, at an emotional level, where they emotionally said yes to what God wanted to do in them. It wasn't just a matter of doing religious things. It was a matter of opening their hearts to God. And so there's a famous conversion of John Wesley where he says his heart was strangely warmed. And that was his experience. It was a heart thing. George Whitefield had a similar experience actually a couple of years earlier than John. He talked about his abiding sense of the pardoning love of God, that there was something emotional that grabbed him. This is important because this became George's message in his preaching later on. It was also an important part of the Wesley's ministry. We're not going to talk about them so much, but George Whitefield, wherever he went, wherever he preached, he was inviting people to get beyond religiosity, to get beyond just church involvement, to get beyond all that and have a personal experience of the living God in their heart. George Whitefield was ordained in 1736, having graduated from Oxford. He got his degree and he began to look around for churches where he might preach. Wherever he got the opportunity to preach, they loved him. He was really good at this preaching thing. People appreciated the way he brought passion to his ministry. In that time, a lot of the preaching in England and later in America was pretty dry. It was very academic. It was about ideas. Preachers read from manuscripts. In some cases, they were trying to be impressive with their erudition, with how much they knew, and to kind of showing off their great intelligence.
1: And you've been listening to Randy Peterson. He's the author of The Printer and the Preacher, Ben Franklin, George Whitefield, and the surprising friendship that invented America. Right now we're learning about the preacher, that seminal experience he had getting into Oxford, not through a scholarship, but through, well, sort of a kind of indentured servitude. He had to serve the wealthier kids. Whitefield learned humility from this experience. 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
0: And we continue with Our American Stories and with Randy Peterson and the story of Ben Franklin and George Whitefield's remarkable and surprising friendship, one that shaped American life and certainly mid-17th century America. Let's pick up where we last left off. Here is author Randy Peterson.
10: George Whitefield challenged that just by the nature of his work. It was not brilliant new ideas. It was the same invitation that God has been offering since biblical times, that you must be born again, that there was a commitment he was calling people to. And he often did it without notes. He used his dramatic gifts to make it interesting, but it wasn't about exalting his own reputation. It was about inviting people into a relationship with God. There's one great story about the leading actor in London at the time was a man named David Garrick, and he was quoted as saying, "Oh, I would give 100 guineas just to be able to say the word, oh, like George Whitefield."
11: The definition we used to get in preaching in seminary is that preaching is God's truth coming through personality. That's what preaching is. It

0: God's truth coming through personality.
1: And so he began to make a name for himself in England in 1736, 1737. In 1738, he felt God's call to go to America as a missionary to the colony of Georgia, which was the most recent colony established. It was established for people who couldn't pay their bills in England. They were thrown in debtor's prison in England, but a man named Oglethorpe had the brilliant idea, let's start a colony in America where these people can get a second chance, where they can begin to build their lives anew. And so they did that. The problem was that Georgia was then full of people who couldn't pay their bills, who didn't have a sense of responsibility to the larger community. There were some criminals in that group as well. And so it was a rough and tumble society. John and Charles Wesley had both been there in the previous years, and they had a terrible time. They did not have successful ministries at all there. But George felt that maybe, well, he felt God was calling him there, and so he went there. And in George's ministry there, he listened, he paid attention, he got a sense of what the people wanted and needed. He learned to speak their language and to have an effect on the people around him. And one of the things he learned was that what they really needed was an orphanage. In this rough and tumble society, there were a lot of kids who were abandoned and neglected and needed a safe place to grow up. And so George determined to build an orphanage there. And that really became his passion for the rest of his life, that he was raising money for this orphanage in Georgia. He came back to America many times after that and preached, and whenever he preached, he raised money, not for his own ministry, not to become rich himself, but to support this orphanage, to create a place where kids could learn and grow and learn about God. At the end of that year in Georgia, George Whitfield returns to England. And he's there for maybe a year, but that's when his ministry really takes off. And there are a number of key developments in that time. For one thing, there were a number of churches in England, this later happened in America too, where churches, they didn't like his new style. He was a little too popular for them. They didn't like the fact that people were flocking to hear him and leaving their churches.
2: On Whitfield's first preaching tour, when he arrived, specifically in Newbury in 1740. When Whitfield came through the first time, that he was welcome to preach in the pulpit. But when Whitfield came back a second time, he wasn't allowed to preach. But Whitfield was here for just a few days, and then he left and he was gone. And so you have this whole network of all these itinerant New Light ministers who are also preaching around different churches. And then if people experience the new birth, and then they go back to their churches, and they start to want that similar type of preaching from their pastors. And their ministers are not giving that type of preaching to them. And not just that type of preaching, but that essential message of what it means to be truly a Christian and to experience that new birth through conversion. And so these people are being kicked out of their congregations. And so in many ways, yes, Whitfield has sort of stimulated this new movement, but the real people who are carrying this on and who found this church are a mix of these local revival itinerant ministers and lay people.
1: And so they close their doors to him. He might say, could I preach in your church? And they'd say, no. And so he, by necessity, would find some outdoor place to preach, sometimes in a field, just set up a platform in a field, and people would be able to come from miles around and with their carts and horses, and they'd just come and sit and listen to George Whitfield.
3: There's some wonderful accounts, like of a Connecticut farmer, and he talked about how people had left the plow with the animal in the middle of the field, and they would say, Whitfield is coming, and they went running. And then he went looking across the field, and he saw this big cloud of dust, and he wondered what it was, and he realized it was the dust from all the horses and carts that were going down the road to hear Whitfield preach.
1: In that process, George Whitfield began preaching to the common folk, and not the upper class who came to church, but people who sometimes were ignored by the churches, just the common people, including coal miners. This was an important industry in England at the time. This was their energy source. But these coal miners were often just kind of too dirty, too unchurched for the churches to care about. And yet here was George Whitefield preaching.

0: this passionate message to the coal miners, setting up shop outside of the coal mines. And when the coal miners would get out of work, they would come and listen to this amazing preacher preach to them. There's an amazing story that George writes in his journal about one particular coal miner that he spoke to after a meeting, and I'll never forget that this man's face was blackened with the coal dust, but this man was moved to tears, and tears were streaming down his face and making little rivulets in the coal dust on his face. And so he had this streaky face as he was responding to the invitation of God. 1739 marks an important development in George's ministry. He goes back to America, and he's going to get to the orphanage and check in on what's happening there, but he starts in Philadelphia, the center, geographically, the center of the eastern seaboard there. It was also the largest city in the colonies at the time. And so he goes to Philly, and he starts preaching there. Now, in Philadelphia is a man named Ben Franklin. He's got his own story of how he got there. We're not going to get into that. But Ben was established now as a printer in Philadelphia and the publisher of the leading weekly newspaper there.
1: Benjamin Franklin is reading stories in newspapers that he's getting from London about this new upstart preacher, George Whitefield. And he himself sees an opportunity to latch onto that and to what Whitefield's doing. And so he, before Whitefield arrives in Philadelphia, before he ever gets there, Franklin has already been publishing that he's coming and publishing in the Philadelphia Gazette some of his sermons and some other things. So people already know who Whitefield is.
2: And you've been listening to author Randy Peterson, and his book is The Printer and the Preacher, Ben Franklin, George Whitefield, and the Surprising Friendship That Invented America. And we had just heard about that early meeting and how Franklin was ahead of the curve, wanting to bring Whitefield to Philadelphia. So he wrote about him, wrote about what was going on in England and in London. And of course, when you're in the newspaper business, you want to attract eyeballs. And Ben Franklin understood that. Moreover, what we learn here about this preacher is his talent. One of the foremost actors of his day, the Brad Pitt of his day, David Garrick, often commented that he wished he could just speak an O, or just speak as beautifully, as brilliantly, as passionately as Whitefield did. So he went out into the fields and met the ordinary people where they lived, in front of coal mines, out in fields. And of course, there was nothing anyone could do about God's Spirit, the Lord's Spirit, coming through. When we come back, more of this remarkable story here on Our American Stories.

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15: And we return to Our American Stories and the story of the printer and the preacher. Let's pick up where we last left off with author Randy Peterson.
16: So they're in this print culture where they're already hearing about these mass preaching services that no one else has ever experienced before in England at the time. And at this time, in Whitfield is about in his mid-20s, and so he's young. And so here's this upstart young celebrity coming to, again, this isn't America, this is part of the British Empire. And so here's one of our fellow British citizens who's coming. People are already primed to receive his preaching.
17: And so George begins preaching in central spots in Philadelphia. The Christ Church of Philadelphia closed their doors to him, and they were really afraid that there would be too many people, that it would ruin the church building. And so he set up shop a block away, 2nd and Market, on the courthouse steps, and people thronged the streets in front of him.
18: When Whitfield was telling the story of Abraham about to sacrifice his son Isaac, the audiences said they were so caught up in his description and his gesticulation that when he raised the hand like this, there were people who said they could see a knife in his hand, and they were yelling, "Don't, Abraham, don't!" because it was so vivid, it was so powerful. And

0: It had an electrifying effect on the people who heard him.
1: Ben Franklin had heard reports from England that George Whitefield spoke in some field in England somewhere to 20,000 people. And Ben had a skeptical mind. He was questioning that. Could any human voice actually reach 20,000 people? So he decided to test it out scientifically. He was Benjamin Franklin, after all, and so his scientific mind decided to pace out the distance. He started at the courthouse steps where George was preaching, and he started walking. He walked a block away, and he could still hear George Whitefield. He walked a little further. He could still hear George Whitefield. He measured how far it was before he couldn't hear George Whitefield anymore. He measured that out, and he did the math on it, and he determined that 30,000 people could hear the voice of George Whitefield. That's how powerful his voice was.
2: Thousands and thousands of people went to hear him, and of course they wrote their friends and their relatives. So when Whitefield went from one place to another, there was a ready audience of thousands of people rushing in to see him. Even Benjamin Franklin said, "I went to hear Whitefield, determined not to be moved, and by the end of his talk, I had emptied my pockets, you know, into the collection plate." Whitefield had two eyes that moved in different directions. So wherever you were in the audience, you thought he was looking at you. In fact, Whitefield would say in his sermons, "Repent and follow God right now, because what if you died on your way home?" So people were frozen by this and had spiritual experiences right there. It was the immediacy of Whitefield that was controversial. So somebody could have been preaching in a church for 20 years with a kind of ho-hum effect on people's spiritual lives, and here comes this itinerant guy, comes into the neighborhood, and suddenly half the congregation are converted on the spot.
1: People were changed. Ben Franklin liked what he saw in the changes in people. He wrote in his autobiography about how he would walk down the street and you would hear in the various homes as he passed people singing psalms, that they were worshiping God in their individual homes. He recognized how people were treating one another better. There was the fruit of repentance in people's lives, which indicates that the Spirit was moving.
0: Whitefield preached up and down the colonies, all the way up and down the seaboard. Whitefield became really the first international celebrity in American history.
1: The two of them became business partners, and on that first trip to Philadelphia, they established a connection where Ben could print some of the sermons of Whitefield, that he could print the journals of George Whitefield. People were just clamoring for all this printed material. It was Whitefield mania going on there, and Ben was ready to supply it with printed material and make some money on it in the process. Ben was an expert at public relations, at publicity. George Whitefield was also pretty good at publicity, and so together they were able to put the word out wherever George was speaking. And he traveled then to the southern colonies. He took a boat up to New England and traveled through New England. He preached in every colony of the 13 American colonies at that time. He preached in every one, and there are estimates that half of the American colonists heard George Whitefield speak in person. Now, this is no radio or TV at this point. This is all people coming to a place where George Whitefield was speaking from some kind of a platform. They heard his booming voice speaking to them. Half of Americans did, and of course the other half knew who he was. He was famous. He was a star. There was not only a business partnership, but a friendship that developed between Ben Franklin and George Whitefield. They weren't best friends, but they were pretty good friends. We have about a dozen letters that passed between them over the next 30 years from that time until George passed away in 1770. But not only did they write to each other, they also wrote to friends and relatives about each other. Ben's sister and brother were very impressed that he knew the great George Whitefield, which is interesting because he was Ben Franklin, but they were more impressed with Whitefield than they were with their own brother. I suppose that always happens. Of course,

0: Ben was also writing about Whitfield in his newspaper all the time, and putting out editorials and sort of pro and con. There was some controversy from time to time about George's ministry. There were ups and downs in their friendship as well, and there were times when they kind of went silent, but then one or the other would write a letter. And also, George had a number of visits to America there. He'd come and spend 2 years traveling through the colonies and then go back to England for a while, and later he'd have another visit. In those letters that passed between them, George kept trying to convert Ben. Now, Ben was brought up as a Puritan. He never totally rejected that, but he sort of made up his own religion. Even from his teenage years, he was making lists of how to live a good life, what ethics somebody might require. But he wasn't really a Christian. He respected the teachings of Jesus, but this idea of giving your life to Jesus, Ben wasn't so interested in that. And of course, that was all that George preached. And so he was preaching to his friend Ben in these letters, saying, "Think about it, Ben. Apply your heart to what God wants for you. Open your heart to God's call to you to have this personal relationship."
1: And you've been listening to Randy Peterson tell the story of George Whitfield and Ben Franklin and this unique collaboration. We hear about Whitfield's absolute oratory prowess and how just brilliant he is at moving the masses. Thousands and thousands would appear because Ben Franklin had been, well, promoting Whitfield's arrival in the United States. And what he was doing, Whitfield, was moving people with the Holy Spirit on the spot to mass crowds, and they weren't used to this in churches, and delivering people on the spot, saving people. And of course, what Franklin was amazed at was the change in the people in the neighborhoods he dwelt in Philadelphia and the area. And he liked what he saw. He saw what repentance had done in people's lives. They'd become better versions of themselves. And there it was. Franklin had helped in some ways create this massive star who had, by many counts, had spoken to nearly 1 in 2 Americans on his tours across all 13 colonies. Forget about big concert tours. Forget about big promoters. The very first big concert tour and promoter, the printer and the preacher. When we come back, more of this remarkable story here on Our American Stories.
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10: And we continue with Our American Stories and the story of the printer and the preacher. Let's pick up where we last left off with author Randy Peterson.
11: When Franklin began doing science and being recognized for his great scientific achievements with lightning, you remember the kite and the string, Whitfield sent him a congratulatory letter saying, I see you're becoming famous as a scientist. That's great. But here's something that you should experiment with. Look into the new birth. And Ben stayed with the friendship, and that's what I find amazing, that he wasn't turned off by this. He respected that George was doing what George always did. There were times in that friendship when Ben stood up for George and George stood up for Ben, and that despite their religious differences, Ben had a great respect for George's ministry. And there was a backlash against George's ministry, and some were doubting whether there was really an orphanage in Georgia. And George did everything he could to prove, yes, it's there, but they were saying, oh, he's just lining his own pockets with all the money he raises and whatever. Ben wrote an important editorial in his newspaper that was then picked up by other papers as well, that George's has integrity. There really is an orphanage there, and this is all that George thinks about and works for. There's a later point when Ben was in England speaking to Parliament about the Stamp Act that Americans hated to pay taxes on paper goods. And while they did repeal the Stamp Act, they actually passed other taxes on Americans, and some of the Americans blamed Ben Franklin for that. And there was a backlash against Ben at that time in the 1760s. George wrote a letter, and this is a fascinating element of George's ministry too. He had a letter network, a letter writing network, where he could write a letter to a friend in America who would make a dozen copies and send them to a dozen friends who would make another dozen copies and send to other friends and other friends. It was social media in the 1700s that George sent a letter to his network that was passed through the American colonies saying, Ben has served his country well. The end of George's life

0: preaching again, preaching four times a day sometimes. It had caught up with him, and he was at the end of his ministry and his life. And he was in New England at the time and staying with a friend in Newburyport, Massachusetts. And as the story goes, there was a group of people outside the home pleading for Whitfield to speak to them, some final words to them, some exhortation for them. And so he did, and went to a balcony and spoke to that group. And those were the last public words that he spoke. He went to bed that night, had a fitful night, and then next afternoon passed away. There was, of course, an outpouring of grief in America and England. Charles Wesley wrote a beautiful eulogy. The young poet Phyllis Wheatley wrote a poem that is still a classic of early American literature in honor of George Whitfield.
1: Phyllis Wheatley was the most famous African-American poet, male or female, in the 18th century. And she had actually heard Whitfield preach and, it seems, responded positively to his message. She really embraced the message that he preached. And in her poem, you see these roots about the impartiality of God's love for her people. And so his message was transformative for her, not just on a personal level, but actually connected deeply to her. Phyllis Wheatley is one of those figures who links the Great Awakening message, the spiritual message of new birth, to social transformation in things like the abolition of slavery.
0: And of course, Ben Franklin put out a statement praising the integrity of George Whitfield and his zeal for God. One more story I want to tell, and it goes back to 1756, sort of the middle of this friendship between George and Ben, the middle of George's ministry in America. Ben writes a letter to George. Interesting that this is Ben suggesting something to George, not George pushing something on Ben. Ben says to George, "Wouldn't it be great if you and I could start a colony out by the Ohio River?" And that was sort of the Wild West for them at that point, right? They hadn't settled out further than that. So that in the western reaches of the colonies, what if we started a colony? Wouldn't it be great to combine the things that we each do? Your religion and my sense of industry. We could create a colony that was both religious and industrious, a community that worked together. And you think about what Ben did, and he was always finding ways for communities to work together. He started a lending library when people couldn't afford books. He started a fire company when they were worried about fires raging through the cities. He started a town watch for security. He started all sorts of ways for communities to band together and to work together for the good of all. That's what Ben would bring to that kind of colony. But of course, he recognized that George brought a spiritual element. George brought a connection with God that was equally important in starting a new colony. Now, Ben probably wasn't actually suggesting that they would do this. This wasn't a proposal. It was kind of a musing for him, a wistful thinking. Wouldn't it be great if we could do that? And that particular colony never got started. Except maybe it did. And maybe it's called the United States of America. Think about it. That these two elements, the spiritual element that George Whitfield brought and that sense of a community working together for the good of all, both of those things came together in the forming of the United States just a few decades later. Of course, Ben was involved in the Declaration of Independence, the Constitution. He was actually making those things happen in that time. But there was a deep sense of spirituality that was in America at that time, in large part thanks to the ministry of George Whitfield, who had gone throughout all of the colonies saying, "You can't let a church do your believing for you. It's up to you. You can't let your faith rest in the church. You are trusting in God who loves you. Open your heart to God. It's up to you."

0: not any other body to do that for you.
1: Jesus said, "Truly, truly, I say to you, unless one is born again, he cannot see the kingdom of God."
0: It was that sense of personal responsibility that George preached throughout the colonies and that people made part of their own spiritual lives. It was a massive revival. We call it the Great Awakening now. And it really changed America in a spiritual direction. So, George Whitefield, Ben Franklin, together they form a combination that we still have today, of a society that works, but also a society that trusts, that opens its heart to God.
2: And a terrific job on the production, editing, and storytelling by our own Greg Hengler. And a special thanks to author Randy Peterson. His book, The Printer and the Preacher, Ben Franklin, George Whitefield, and the Surprising Friendship That Invented America. And what a story he told. And what I love is that Whitefield was continually trying to convert his pal Ben, and Ben took no offense. He knew that George was being George and loved him for it. And Whitefield, well, that interesting part of his life where he essentially had created his own social media network through his letter writing. But I can only tell you, his letters must have been remarkable. Why else would people copy 10, 12, 14 copies and then send them off to their friends? But he had a way of connecting with ordinary people about spiritual life and being the life of being a Christian. 7 voyages he took to the United States. And I'm not talking flying across the pond. I mean sailing across the pond. 2 to 3 months for each trip. 3 years of his life spent on the ocean and into his 50s, worn down by all this travel. He had preached himself almost literally to death. The story of the printer and the preacher here on Our American Stories. Spending time outdoors? 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That's why sun protection and timely detection matter. 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

0: Has agreed to pay $131.5 million to settle allegations that underpaid New York City delivery workers, a company admitting they, quote, screwed up. Dave Packer, ABC News.
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2: 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Prizes are non-transferable, redeemable, or exchangeable. Cash will not be awarded in lieu of merchandise or service. One entry per person per contest. 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All prizes must be picked up by winner within 2 weeks of when the prize is won during regular business hours, Monday through Friday, 8:30 a.m. to 5 p.m., excluding holidays, at 3620 Sacramento Street, Suite 204, San Luis Obispo, California. 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
5: From ABC News, I'm Dave Packer. Following the meeting that U.S. officials had with the Iranian delegation in New York Tuesday, President Trump now says there's a lot of momentum for Iran to make a deal. ABC's Mary Bruce.
6: President Trump arriving at the UN to deliver a now familiar warning to Iran. Either make a deal to end the war or he'll, quote, drive them into hell.
7: I have a big decision to make.
6: But Trump also well aware the war he started is upending the world economy. And he tried to convince leaders a deal is coming.
5: The president also talked about Ukraine's war with Ukrainian President Zelensky.
8: We didn't hear any breakthroughs from the president nor from Zelensky when they sat down together in front of the cameras. The president did say, though, that he thought that President Putin, again, we've heard this before, that he wants to make a deal, that he thinks a deal is possible. But in terms of actual steps and progress in recent weeks to make that happen, the president was not specific.
5: ABC's Karen Travers. A grand jury in Jackson County, Mississippi, out with a report saying it won't pursue criminal charges in the death of teenager Nolan Wells. Wells was last seen with friends July 4th on a boat near Horn Island in the Gulf.

0: the call letters. KVEC. 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Local.
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come on back again. For Dan Galante, Tom Danheiser, Sue Trikas, Lex Lonehood, Sean Latasore, Alec Fernandez, Tim Banal, Mary Berry, George Knapp, and Richard Serrett, I'm George Norrie, somewhere out there on Coast to Coast AM. We'll see you on our next edition. Until then, be safe, everyone.

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6: From ABC News, I'm Sherry Preston. Hackers may have hit the FBI and made off with information on nearly every agent at the Bureau. ABC's Karen Waugh in D.C. says they may have gotten in through the FBI's job site.
7: That website is where everyone who wants to be an agent has applied since 2017. As of last night, the site was down. The notorious hacking group called Shiny Hunters claims it stole data on almost all FBI agents and everyone who ever applied. It calls the hack payback for an FBI warning in May that exposed the group's methods.
6: The hacker is posting what they say is a sample of the data, including names, home addresses, and information on family members. As the U.N. General Assembly continues in New York, ABC News White House correspondent Mary Bruce says there have been talks between the U.S. and Iran.
8: The president said that his team had a three-hour-long meeting with the Iranian delegation on the sidelines of the General Assembly. And the president said Iran faces, as he described now, potential greatness or obliteration. But the president described it as a very good meeting. And the president himself, the administration has suggested that Trump is interested and willing to sit down with the Iranian leader. No signs of a meeting at that level on the books just yet, though.
6: President Trump welcomes China's leader to Washington today with a rare greeting by the president for Xi Jinping on the tarmac. But with China supporting Iran, Republican Senator Roger Wicker says,
9: I would have suggested the president not invite Xi Jinping to Washington for such a lavish welcome.
6: The family of Nolan Wells, the 18-year-old who died under mysterious circumstances in Mississippi over the 4th of July weekend, pushing for more investigation. A grand jury

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1: We hope you always know how much we appreciate you.
0: 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It's not really a game.
1: Thank you for always making it possible for us to play the sports we love.
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9: Glad you're with us. Retailers may be taking notice of some new research. In a new report from the Penny Hoarder, 30% of consumers say they plan to cut their holiday spending this year due to rising costs. How so? 46% of shoppers are limiting the number of gifts they plan to buy, and 40% are opting for cheaper items. A few more findings from the report. 43% of Americans admit they've raided their emergency funds to cover holiday purchases. About 17% of us are still carrying unpaid debt from the 2025 holiday season. And nearly 33% of adults are currently enrolled in at least one buy now, pay later plan heading into the holidays. Other numbers from the Penny Hoarder. The average American plans to spend $818 this season. 51% say inflation is their top source of financial anxiety right now. And 35% feel less financially stable than they did a year ago. 9 minutes now in front of the hour. On This Morning, America's First News. Once again, here's Nicole Murray.
10: And now, the three big things you need to know. Number one.
11: President Trump has threatened to annihilate Iran if there is no deal to end the war. He made the comments yesterday during his address to the UN General Assembly.
12: I believe we'll make a deal right after the election because it doesn't make sense for them not to. They're waiting to see how I do in the midterm election.
11: Trump also declared that his forceful intervention against Iran has made the world a safer place.
10: Number two.
11: The Department of Homeland Security says the ICE officer who shot a Venezuelan man in Texas on Sunday was issued a body camera but was not wearing it during the shooting. Austin Police Chief Lisa Davis urging the public to submit any surveillance video they may have of the incident.
13: Even information that may seem minor or insignificant can help investigators piece together a timeline and better understand what occurred.
11: A federal judge has ordered the man who was shot, 28-year-old Wilbur Perez, to be present at a September 30th hearing. He reportedly still has the bullet in his back.
10: Number 3.
11: Hurricane Polo has grown into one of the most powerful Pacific

0: Several voters complained to the Utah County Clerk that they never received their mail-in ballots. Using county databases, the clerk determined that the rate of voter participation was remarkably low.
1: 34-year-old Damon C.E. entered a not guilty plea in federal court yesterday. A new study says that eating more ultra-processed foods is linked to higher health risks. Consuming higher amounts of it increases the risk of heart disease, stroke, diabetes, depression, and even death. The Wall Street Journal reports that sales of pickle snacks have hit a record high, with sales growing 30% since last year. Generation Z is leading the charge. Some options include pickle-flavored cotton candy and Kraft Dill pickle hot sauce.
2: Okay, I'd sign me up for all that. I love pickles.
1: Oh, I love pickles. I eat them as snacks on its own.
2: Yeah.
1: I do enjoy when pickle snacks have like a little bit of a crunch, like something like cotton candy. I don't know if it would hit as hard. You know what I mean?
2: Okay. Yeah. Fair enough. But I think any burger or sandwich must, for me, have a pickle.
1: Yeah. Would you do
2: otherwise,
1: any, like...
2: Otherwise, it's getting a rating of a B.
1: Ooh, wow. The pickle makes that big of a difference, huh?
2: I need the pickle.
1: Would you do any, like, pickle beverages? Like, have you ever sipped the pickle juice out of the jar? Oh, my gosh, you have me, too.
2: That's like, it's like a, you know, like Gatorade replacement.
1: Yeah, a little bit. It's
2: got
1: all
2: those electrolytes in.
1: Oh, I'm so glad we're on the same page.
2: 6 minutes now in front of the hour.
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0: Online.com says the 28-year-old soaper is an EMT and technical rescuer with a volunteer life-saving unit serving central North Carolina. After hearing the emergency call, he needed just 31 minutes to run 1.5 miles through the gorge, climbing roughly 1,000 feet in elevation, all while carrying a bag of blood in a cooler with cold packs needed to stabilize the injured climber. Shortoff Mountain is notorious for its steep, rocky summit trail that is mostly unprotected from the sun. For Nicole Murray and Mike Gavin, I'm Gordon Deal. 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
3: From ABC News, I'm Sherry Preston. President Trump welcomes Chinese leader Xi Jinping to the White House today. Tomorrow night, there will be a state dinner to which tech moguls Mark Zuckerberg, Jeff Bezos, and OpenAI Sam Altman have all been invited. The president back in Washington following his speech to the UN on Iran and the talks that followed. Here's ABC Chief White House Correspondent Mary Bruce.
4: The president said that his team had a three-hour-long meeting with the Iranian delegation on the sidelines of the General Assembly. And the president said Iran faces, as he described now, potential greatness or obliteration, but the president described it as a very good meeting. And the president himself, the administration has suggested that Trump is interested and willing to sit down with the Iranian leader. No signs of a meeting at that level on the books just yet, though.
3: It's common for flood warnings to be out for certain areas. It's not common for the warnings to pertain to an area this large over the next several days.
5: Almost the entire state of New Mexico is under a flood watch. El Paso also will watch 1 to 2 inch per hour rainfall rates, adding up to more than a half foot in the next 36 hours or so. Then we go to the coastal flood alerts that are already up from New Bern, North Carolina to Seaside Heights, New Jersey. A big push of water, waves, erosion possible as this coastal low develops. And then it's its proximity to the coast that will be highly dependent on what you end up seeing from New York City to Boston.
3: ABC Chief Meteorologist Ginger Z. The Department of Homeland Security denying that Venezuelan national Wilber Rafael Garces Perez had to sleep on the floor of a detention facility with a bullet still lodged in his back. Garces Perez was shot by an ICE agent in Austin, Texas, while delivering food for DoorDash. Police Chief Lisa Davis says dash cam footage from an off-duty officer who was nearby. The shooting is being analyzed.
6: Our priority is protecting the integrity of the investigation and conducting an impartial investigation based on the facts and evidence available to us.
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1: Thanks for being with us. A quick welcome to some of our newest listeners, including on WIBC in Bloomington, Indiana, and WVMT in Burlington, Vermont. Reports say the federal officer who shot a Venezuelan man in Austin, Texas during a traffic stop was not wearing his body camera at the time. Another ICE officer in the same vehicle was wearing a body cam. That camera captured partial footage of the incident. 28-year-old Wilbur Garcia.

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6: Edgy, smart, bringing you what you need to know. 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
7: Thanks for making time with us. Retailers may be taking notice of some new research. In a new report from the Penny Hoarder, 30% of consumers say they plan to cut their holiday spending this year due to rising costs. How so? 46% of shoppers are limiting the number of gifts they plan to buy, and 40% are opting for cheaper items. A few more findings from the report. 43% of Americans admit they have raided their emergency funds to cover holiday purchases in the past. About 17% of us are still carrying unpaid debt from the last holiday season. And nearly 33% of adults are currently enrolled in at least one buy now, pay later plan heading into the holidays. 8 minutes now in front of the hour on This Morning. Once again, here's Nicole Murray.
6: And now, the three big things you need to know. Number one.
8: President Trump has threatened to annihilate Iran if there is no deal to end the war. He made the comments yesterday during his address to the UN General Assembly.
9: I call on all nations to join us in enforcing the complete economic isolation of Iran until they stop their attacks on commercial shipping, relinquish their nuclear ambitions, and cease their support of terror.
8: Trump also declared that his forceful intervention against Iran has made the world a safer place.
6: Number two.
8: The Department of Homeland Security says the ICE officer who shot a Venezuelan man in Texas on Sunday was issued a body camera but was not wearing it during the shooting. Austin Police Chief Lisa Davis discussing footage taken from an off-duty officer.
10: The detective used his personal dash camera and his personal cell phone to record what he observed.
8: A federal judge has ordered that the man who was shot, 28-year-old Wilbur Perez, to be present at a September 30th hearing. He reportedly still has the bullet in his back.
6: Number three.
8: Hurricane Polo has grown into one of the most powerful Pacific cyclones in decades, and it is expected to travel along Mexico's southwestern coast as a Category 5 storm over the next several days. Mexican President Claudia Sheinbaum said experts predict that the hurricane is not likely to touch land.

0: with Denmark and Greenland aimed at strengthening Arctic and North Atlantic security.
1: We will immediately begin the process of developing a large military presence in the appropriate locations. We'll be building two very major military bases.
0: And finally, the Daily Mail reports that married couples who do not share the same last name have a 50% higher divorce rate.
2: Well, maybe they don't share other things.
0: Right. Like
2: common goals or whatever.
0: Yeah. Jeez. I don't know, but I don't know if I would want to take someone else's last name if I'm being honest.
2: What if it was a really cool name?
0: Like, well, to find cool.
2: Oh, I don't know. Something you found cool.
0: I mean, I get maybe like a Murray, you know, like a hyphenated last name. That's as far as I'll go.
2: What if you married another Murray and you went with the hyphenation, like Nicole Murray Murray?
0: Kind of epic, no?
2: 6 minutes in front of the hour.
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2: Thanks for being with us. When a child loses their home in a fire, a stuffed animal cannot replace what's gone, but it can provide some measure of comfort. That's why 12-year-old Sadie Hudson of Dobson, North Carolina, decided to do something about it. Sadie and her mother rescue worn and damaged stuffed animals from thrift stores, then carefully wash, repair, restuff, and restore them by hand. And now they're being given to children who have experienced home fires and other disasters. Earlier this year, the American Red Cross in North Carolina was running low on stuffed animals for its disaster response efforts. After hearing the call for help, Sadie donated 114 restored stuffed animals. She has continued rescuing and restoring more toys. That'll do it for this hour. For Nicole Murray and Mike Gavin, I'm Gordon Deal. Thanks for listening.

0: kissing fad is now charged in Massachusetts with raping a 17-year-old girl, according to a criminal complaint. Here's ABC's Ashant Singh.
1: This all stems from a case back in 2025 of May where the victim, who basically alleged that Braden Peters, who goes by Clavicular, injected her with Aqualix, this fat-dissolving substance that is not approved by the FDA, and it was during a live stream in 2025 without the victim's consent. So the lawsuit also accuses Peters of non-consensual sexual encounters with the victim at his parents' home in Cape Cod while she was a minor at the time and was actually intoxicated.
0: Clavicular, real name Braden Peters, responding by saying this happens to all successful young men. People try to come for your money. If you went to the Cardinals game in St. Louis September 12th, the health department says somebody in Section 141 has been diagnosed with measles. Sherry Preston, ABC News.
2: Well,
3: here he comes.
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12: And a happy, wonderful Wednesday. Good morning to all. It is Nick Papagni, the AgMeter. Welcome and thank you for hanging out with the AgNet West. Sir Josh on location. He's doing his drone thing. He's so good with drones. He's flying that thing around on some farm shows. He's doing his thing. So it's the AgMeter. Thanks for hanging out with me. We've got you covered. It's getting a little warmer again. We got that little semi heat wave coming back on in California. But overall, the weather's nice. It's beautiful right now, as you know. Today, it should be a three-unit course, but we're going to talk with Anna Genesi today and to get educated. Anna has a new role with the California Farm Bureau. She's the new general manager of FELS, Farmers Employers Labor Service, and that is a huge role because every day in California, to know what the labor issues are going on, if you're a farmer, if you have workers out in the field, Anna's going to cover it today. So you want to sit back and enjoy this because this will be a two-part. Part one today, we're going to learn from Anna today. Some big stories going on to keep an eye on. We have to start with the gas and the diesel in California because it is not going to get any better, as you know. Now, this is a California problem, and I just dream that we had a governor that came out and said, you know what? We're going to suspend the gas tax because we know you're hurting out there. We're paying $2.50 to $2 more than anyone else. We don't know where that money's going to. It's definitely not going to our roads because we have the worst roads on the planet. I wish he would come out and just say, listen, we're going to take care of you. We know. So we're going to suspend the gas tax, but it's not going to happen. We have a problem in California as gas is over $6 a gallon. It's the diesel is $8.50, could be $9, and it's going to continue to go up because we don't have a game plan. This has been in the works for a long time. When you take out refineries, when you go green, this is what happens in the future. It comes back to bite you, and it's now biting California. And what happens? It's going to hurt the trucking industry.

because there's going to be times that they're not going to want to haul because they can't afford the diesel. What happens in the future is not going to be good, but it starts with our California politicians. This is not a Trump administration issue. This is a California issue. We have to figure it out now. There's talks that there could be a strike, a trucker strike, October 1st. We'll keep an eye on this. I've talked to many trucking companies, and they're saying, well, it's in the works. I don't know how that would happen on October 1st if every truck would do it. I know, I'm sure the independent truckers would not. We have a problem in California. And if we don't see that California is broken, we are bankrupt. We have hit rock bottom. We need a change because we cannot continue to do this. We need a change. And that's why I spread the word, get out there and vote. We are in deep trouble in California. I hate to bring this story to you every day, but it's just a huge problem because this is going to trickle down from deliveries all the way down to the grocery store, to the fast food restaurants. It's not going to end. And again, with the high-speed train, think about the high-speed rail train that'll never be done in California. We spent all that money. And I always said, if we had great roads in California, then why not build a train? That would be the cherry in the milkshake. Yes, go for it. But we have the worst roads in the United States. It's already been established. We're the worst. That's where the money should go. The money should go to our roads, to our water, and it's not. Instead of putting our taxpayer money to great things like our roads, our water, oil and gas in California, let's figure out a way to steal the money, and that's what's been happening, and hopefully it all comes out. I guess I'm frustrated today, everyone listening right now, and I think we're all frustrated together because we see this beautiful state, the best there is, and we're losing it because of politicians. This is all man-made problems. This can be fixed. In national news, President Trump has signed a deal with Greenland and Denmark. The United States now has permanent military rights on the island, and China and Russia will not be happy about it because they are banned of setting up shop. This could be good news for California farming doing business in Canada. Stay tuned. Changing gears on a semi-bright note, looking at almonds, and almonds are going strong right now. The crop is going to be tighter, but firm prices, which is always good news. Now, I think I'm going to win my bet with Sir Josh, because last year I lost it. I predicted it was going to be under 2.7 billion pounds, and it was over, so I lost my bet. Right now, it's below the 2.7 billion. We're around 2.4 to 2.5 billion, so the ag meter might win his bet. The supply is tighter than expected. Nonpareil grower pricing is holding at $330 to $350 a pound, and that's great news. Pricing is up. August shipments jumped 20.5%, and exports led the way at 31%. So overall, strong demand, smaller crop, firm market. This is great news so far. When we come back, we're going to talk with Anna Genesi. We're going to get educated today. She had me at compliance. When she talks compliance, farmers in California, that's the biggest word possible, compliance. We'll take a break. We'll come back with Anna Genesi. Don't go anywhere. You're listening to the Ag News Hour with the Ag Meter. We'll be right back.

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0: Welcome back on your Wednesday morning. Thanks for hanging out with us. I love that you're hanging out with us. I get excited. It's the Ag Meter, Nick Papagni, and thanks for hanging out with us. You can always email the Ag Meter, nick@agnetmedia.com for all your great stories out there. I love your emails, so I appreciate you emailing the Ag Meter. We're going to talk now. We're going to get educated with Anna Genesi. Compliance changes every minute in California. Let's go get educated from Anna Genesi. Our next guest, and welcome back to the show, one of our favorites, Anna Genesi. She's got a new role with the California Farm Bureau, FELS, Farm Employer Labor Service. Anna, welcome to the show.
1: Thanks, Nick. Thanks for having me back.
0: Well, Anna, you've got a big project going on. Well, actually, it's a great job and big project at the same time. Tell me about your new gig with the California Farm Bureau.
1: Yeah, so for folks who maybe have listened in on our interviews before, I was previously with Stanislaus County Farm Bureau. I was the director of education and communication there for about 7 years. And my new role keeps me in the Farm Bureau family. So I have shifted to a role that falls underneath California Farm Bureau, Farm Employers Labor Service, which folks typically refer to as FELS. So about 90 days ago, today might actually be my anniversary, I joined the team as the general manager. So I have the pleasure of leading that team. Right now, that team is me plus 4 employees. And actually, we're looking to hire a 5th employee in the next couple of months to continue to serve farmers, ranchers, and dairymen.
0: Anna, tell me about the general manager role. What will be the high priority?
1: Yeah, so FELS has been around actually since 1970. It was created by California Farm Bureau when they really saw a need to help our members with compliance, right? And the folks listening, if you're in farming, production agriculture, you're probably in that role because that's what you love to do, not chasing paperwork and conducting safety trainings and HR audits. So FELS was created, 55 years ago to help growers navigate that. So as the general manager of FELS, I get to help put out information and resources that help growers navigate the complexities of agricultural compliance in California. And that includes a team. We call them labor management consultants. You'll hear us say LMCs for short. But basically these guys, they happen to be all male right now, they are more than trainers, frankly. They're bilingual, bicultural, they have production ag backgrounds, and they speak fluent safety and HR and pesticide regulations. So they spend time every day, frankly, on farm with our members to help execute trainings, to help kind of hold hands through incident investigations. And then being a member of FELS actually gets you some additional resources. And then the two things that I've noticed that our FELS members use the most, just in the short time that I've been with FELS, is our 1-800 hotline where they can call us at any time and speak to me or Martha on our team, and we can help answer questions in real time. The other

0: membership benefit that's super popular is the membership gets you an hour of consultant time with an ag attorney, an ag labor law attorney. So if it's a situation like the call I got yesterday, we can elevate that and get you some legal advice in short time.
1: We all saw the movie Jerry Maguire and the famous line in that movie, "You had me at hello." Well, you had me at compliance. Once you said compliance, you have every farmer's attention because compliance is the toughest thing in California.
0: Yeah. So what I am learning, and I have the privilege of actually working alongside Brian Little, who was the FELS COO for the last 18 years. So Brian is still on the Farm Bureau team. He shifted to more of a policy role, but I still get to, you know, kind of give him a ring whenever we come up against some questions or changing things. And I think the beauty being in this role and FELS having this, you know, really direct relationship with California Farm Bureau is it allows us to keep a pulse on the changing policy and regulations so that we can in real time get information out to our membership. And the nice thing that I'm really finding when I worked for Stanislaus County, you know, my reach was confined by the county lines. Now serving in this role and being affiliated with California Farm Bureau, my reach is statewide. And so we can really help more farmers, ranchers, and dairymen.
1: This is one heck of a program that Anna Giannisi is going to be doing because we need this in California. California is, like I said in the first part of this show, it is broken. And with the compliance, and I just can't get over compliance because compliance means so much. When you're in California, compliance could change by the minute. And this is why FELS with Anna Giannisi is so big and so popular. You need this on your team. We're going to talk about it when we come back about a hotline. And when you have a hotline, you can call at any moment for any problem. You can get a hold of Anna Giannisi and her team, and that hotline, you can call anytime. And that's, I think it's so important, especially when it comes to the labor issues, the heat issues, what to do out in the field, how to take care of your workers, because it is a changing game with the heat, with the labor. When does minimum wage go up? What to put in your workroom? What kind of posters to put up? Because that changes all the time as well. How about ice? What to do with the ice if they come around? This is definitely a must if you're a farmer and have employees. We'll take a break, but when we come back, we're going to talk about what the hotline is all about, and Anna Giannisi will explain on your Wednesday. The Ag Meter will be right back.

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0: meter, Nick Papagni. Thanks for hanging out with us. I got a little frustrated in that first segment, and I just can't help it. I love California. I love the Central Valley. I love everything about California. I just want to make it great again. So I just am so passionate about California. We've seen it just crumble because of the corruption, and it just gets me upset. We're going to talk with Anna Genesi from the California Farm Bureau and FELS, Farmers Employers Labor Service. And we're going to talk about the hotline. And I love the hotline because that means you can call at any time if you have any questions. The hotline is always the best. Let's go to the interview. We're talking with Anna Genesi from FELS. And Anna, you mentioned the hotline. What's the hot topics on your hotline?
1: So actually, Nick, most recently, I have been getting a lot of wage and hour questions. So here we are in the thick of harvest, right? And that's folks navigating everything from overtime, piece rate, split shifts. You know, we got folks moving from wage order 14 to 13, depending on if they're working in the field or then now working in like post-harvest ag work. And so that has really been the questions that we've been getting lately. And so the beauty of the hotline is folks can call and say, hey, I'm about to send out my first payroll. Did we capture this right? Most recently, because of our affiliation with California Farm Bureau, you'll see now moving forward, there is going to be a hotline section in Ag Alert where I go over some of those hotline calls that we get and answer those really like common compliance questions that we get through our hotline. That's kind of been the hot topic lately, no pun intended. The other thing that we have been trying to push out a lot of information around is heat illness prevention. I know we're wrapping up, you know, summertime and those summer temperatures, but that really is an area that is of high interest for OSHA, right? That's where we see a lot of violations happening. And then for folks who don't know or maybe don't follow this stuff very closely, last year Cal OSHA did increase their fines. So depending on the severity of the violation, those fine amounts have gone up. And the thing to consider when kind of taking a look at all of that is that multiplier effect, right? If they come out, they being OSHA, and audit you for your heat illness plan and access to shade and water and all of those things, it's not going to just be one violation that they find. Right. It's going to be the compound of those violations that really hurts you in that violation amount, that price tag. Plus, my saying always is I want my folks to go home happy, healthy and whole. I also want agricultural employers to be able to operate from a place of compliance and productivity. And frankly, at the end of the day, these guys got to make some money to stay in business. And we all know this is a really tough time right now.
0: It sure is. We're talking with Anna Genesi, the new general manager of the Farm Employers Labor Service, FELS, and the California Farm Bureau. So every time I go out to a farm or a location, they always have giant billboards full of information. Yes. Is that a big, is that's what you're going to do to help the farmers?
1: Yeah.

0: Hi, Nick, that's actually one of like our top selling items. One of the members on my team, Miss Martha, who has been with Fells for 41 years. She is amazing. She's a certified translator. She's the daughter of farm workers. She just gets it. She every year is the team member on the Fells team that puts together our compliance posters. And so she goes through, actually starting right about now, to all the regulatory agencies and starts vetting, do we have the most updated language? Are we having the poster available in English and Spanish? And we put together these really beautiful laminated kits that make it really easy for growers to just order from us and throw those bad boys up. And the beauty too of being a Fells member, which is a separate membership actually than Farm Bureau. So if you are a Farm Bureau member, when you sign up for Fells, you get $150 off your Fells membership. We definitely want to maintain that Fells and Farm Bureau relationship. But if you're a Farm Bureau member, you sign up with Fells, you actually get 20% off of those posters. So if you're kind of looking and starting putting and you're putting stuff together for your 2027 compliance and looking at those costs and things like that, we might, that might be something that you consider as you sign up to be a member and then you get that discount. The other thing that I want to plant the seed on, Nick, that I think is really exciting is we are exploring some state funds. It's called ETP funds. It comes out of your payroll tax, and that bucket of money is there for employers to tap into to help get some reimbursement for the trainings that they're already doing. So Fells has an opportunity actually to go after, it's almost like a grant, to apply for that grant and help get those funds to Fells members. So if anybody's listening in, and wants to explore that with us, reach out, send me a note. We're going to have an informational webinar next month, to talk about kind of the ins and outs and how we might, get those funds into our growers and our members' pockets.
1: Boy, this is good stuff. They'll have training. They'll come out to your place. How cool is that? We'll take a break. We'll come back more with Anna Genesi on your Wednesday with the Ag Meter. We will be right back.

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0: on your Wednesday morning. Thanks for hanging out with us. It is Nick Papagni, the Ag Meter. We're getting educated today because California, with the compliances, they're so difficult to deal with. California politicians and farming, this is helping you. So what Anna Giannisi is talking about today is definitely going to help you. Let's go back to the interview. And Anna Giannisi, you'll set that time up? You'll go out to the farm and do the training yourself or your group?
1: Yeah. So our really wonderful, amazing LMCs, our labor management consultants, are all, you know, bilingual certified trainers, understand production agriculture. That is what they do. It is on-farm training. And when I say on-farm, if all you have is your shade structure out in the field, these guys are mobile trainers. They can set up with their speakers, with their TV screens, hand out tailgates in both English and Spanish. This is what they do every day. And I will say, having gotten to work with the guys now for the last 3 months, they are just fantastic. I mean, not only are they there to be a partner with the grower and help take some of the burden of regulatory compliance off the grower's plate, but they really become an ally and an asset to the farm workers. They serve in this kind of liaison space where farm workers feel comfortable asking questions and, you know, bringing up safety issues that maybe don't always happen because there's language barriers or, you know, it's harvest and we're hitting the ground running. And so when our team goes out there, it creates that space and opportunity for those conversations to happen. And I have just really watched our guys in real time be a partner to the employer and the employee.
0: We're talking with Anna Giannisi, the then brand new general manager of the Farm Employers Labor Service, FELS. One thing I see, Martha can never retire. She's a Hall of Famer, but she is very important to the team.
1: Yeah, Martha is, frankly, been my partner in crime for the last 90 days, you know, as I'm, you know, still wrapping my arms around all of the operational pieces of FELS and looking, you know, to build some structure that's primed for growth. Martha has just been amazing, you know, to put it, you know, kind of simply, she knows where everything is, right? She knows the players, she knows our customers, she knows the history. You know, she's been with FELS almost as long as FELS has been around, and she's an asset to the team. And she's just like such a trusted member of the team for our members too, right? They are used to calling that hotline and hearing Martha first on the phone.
0: Martha is a rock star, no question
1: she
0: about
1: is.
0: It.
1: Yeah.
0: So, Anna, do you work directly with farmers, or how about farm labor service companies?
1: Yeah, so we also work with farm labor contractors, you know, and one of the spaces I think that there is opportunity for growth for FELS is with farm labor contractors. But then we also partner with organizations like the California Farm Labor Contractor Association, right? They're kind of like the farm bureau for FLCs. So one of the things that I really fills my bucket for me is partnerships, right? I learned a long time ago, you don't have to be the best at everything. You just need to know the players who are. And so you find ways to partner with them, to work in cooperation that becomes a win-win-win. And so we are looking at those opportunities. We do absolutely help farm labor contractors, growers, processors, dairies, nurseries. Right now, I employ 3 labor management consultants. 2 are in the Central Valley. 1 is in Southern California, kind of San Diego County. And then I'm looking to hire somebody on the Central Coast. So if you're out there listening to that, send me a note. We are looking to hire a 4th labor management consultant that can serve our customers on the Central Coast too.
0: And of course, Anna, the big topic all over the United States is ICE. How do you handle the ICE immigration issue?
1: Yeah, you know, Nick, it's funny that you asked that question. I think it was week 2 on the job that we got a call on our hotline from a member who had a employee picked up that morning by an ICE agent. And me being new to the role, I, of course, you know, tapped in Brian, who held this role previously. And I learned in quick order that FELS has ready-to-go resources, literally a checklist that says what to do if

0: ice shows up on your property? And what are the rights of the employees? And what are the rights of the employers? And just kind of helping, you know, navigate those murky waters that are obviously very, you know, emotional. This is a tough time. And obviously, California agriculture relies on our farm worker workforce to be successful in this state. And so I think part of what FELS and California Farm Bureau is looking at is how do we help solve for some of these like labor issues that we're seeing, right? If you, frankly, my personal belief, if you want to be here and you want to work, there should be a pathway that gets you here that isn't onerous, that gets you here and it's legal status so that you're not worried about this stuff and you can come and work and take care of your family. I mean, when you look at farmers, ranchers, and dairymen who have had folks on their team for decades, you know, have employed multiple generations of a family, that's who we are. Ag is family. It is a close industry. Everybody knows everybody. Like that's one of the reasons why I was drawn to work and serve in this role. And I think that there's definitely opportunity for us to do better in that space.
1: There's no question. We want to get this fixed. And Anna's right. We all in the ag industry, the good people that want to work in the ag industry need to be taken care of. And that means we have to get them a work permit. They're not citizens, but they want to work hard because we do know that the U.S. citizens do not want to work in the ag industry. It's proven, especially after talking with Shannon Douglas last week from the California Farm Bureau, the president. She said the H-2A program, where there's less than, 2-3% U.S. citizens want to come out and work in the ag industry, that's not going to cut it. Because if you want to go to the grocery store and get your commodities, and there's not going to be anything in there because no one's going to be picking the fruit for you. We have to take care of this problem. Anna is right. They are family. A lot of them have been working on the farms for years, but we have to figure out a game plan. And I have this feeling that Donald Trump will figure this out before he leaves office. He wants to get everything done on his watch because this has been going on for years. And no one in Congress is scared to touch it. We need to figure this out. This is a tough subject, but it has to be fixed. We got to figure it out. But the Congress doesn't want to come together right now. They don't want to give Trump the satisfaction of fixing something on his watch. It's going to be a battle all the way to the end. We'll take a break. We'll come back more with Anna Giannisi here talking about labor.

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1: Contests are open to listeners over 18 with a valid Social Security number. 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Winners are responsible for any taxes related to prizes. Prizes are non-transferable, redeemable, or exchangeable. Cash will not be awarded in lieu of merchandise or service. One entry per person per contest. Employees of the AGM Radio Group reserve the right to disqualify contestants who do not adhere to the contest rules. All prizes must be picked up by winner within 2 weeks of when the prize is won during regular business hours, Monday through Friday, 8:30 a.m. to 5 p.m., excluding holidays, at 3620 Sacramento Street, Suite 204, San Luis Obispo, California. All decisions, regardless of the circumstances, are final by the employees of the AGM Radio Group.
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0: to your Wednesday morning. Thanks for hanging out with the Ag Meter, Nick Papagni. We appreciate that. I want to give a little love shout out to my daughter, Lex, my beautiful daughter, Lex, and her son-in-law, Nick. They had their baby. It's a boy, Meyer Americo, 9 pounds, 13 ounces. He is a big man. So congratulations to my daughter, Lex, and Nick. Great job. Beautiful family. I wanted to give that little love shout out to them. Let's go back talking with Anna Genesee. We're going to talk about what we're going to do because so many Americans don't want to work in the farming industry. They just simply don't. It's just one of the many problems we have in California. How are we going to get the fruit, the food, to your grocery store? Because it comes in a box. Someone has to put them in a box. Someone has to put it on a truck to bring it to the grocery store. This is a huge problem. And we have to figure out this labor immigration issue. We just continue to let the next president and Congress do it. We have to figure this out now. This is a huge deal, especially in California. We're seeing that by numbers, and we'll talk with Anna right now. Let's go back to the interview. We're talking with Anna Genesee, the new general manager of the Farm Employers Labor Service, FELS, along with the California Farm Bureau. I just had an interview with Shannon Douglas, the president of the California Farm Bureau, and we talked about H-2A and how the American people do not want to go out and work. And so this is what I want people to know. You're absolutely right. I got three ways to look at the people that want to come over here and work hard. We got to take care of those people because Americans do not want to go out in the fields and pick cantaloupes. They just simply don't. Sorry, everyone, it's not going to happen. Zero chance that will happen. Then you've got people who, we can't afford to take care of you anymore if you want to come over here and just live off the government. That's plan B. Now, it's not going to work. And plan C is you come over here and you want to be a criminal, you got to go. So if you want to work hard, Anna, we've got to take care of those people. Doesn't mean you're going to be a citizen. You're going to have work permits or how we're going to work. That's my piece. Yeah. That's my 2 cents worth.
1: Nope, I hear you on that. And one priority for me, and I really got to cut my teeth on this area when I was working for Stanislaus County Farm Bureau, is we partnered with our local workforce development. So we went after funding that provided training and upskilling opportunities for farm workers. And there really is something in there. And it is something that FELS is looking at as well. Like, how do we support these programs that are introducing, you know, ag technology and, you know, drone pesticide applications and autonomous tractors? And like, how do we upskill our current workforce so that they can get higher paying jobs? There's so many opportunities, and that's a win-win on both sides, right? It's upskilling opportunity for the ag employee. And then for the ag employer, it helps manage their labor costs, right? If we can get some automation in the field, then we may be able to shift from 5 people to 1 person, but that 1 person is getting paid really well. And as you mentioned, you know, farm jobs like that, those really, really high labor intensive jobs, they're not popular, right? It's tough work. So I do think that there's opportunity for FELS to help support in that workforce development space too. And those are the types of things I'm taking a look at. I really see FELS growing and stepping in to the future alongside our industry in the next 3 years.
0: We're talking with Anna Genesee. And Anna, you're right. If we go to a grocery store and you see all the commodities in the produce section, most of it, everything comes in a box, and someone had to put those in a box. For example, I don't know. I love the automation style, but I don't know how they're going to be automated when they pick cantaloupes in the field or watermelons. That's tough work.
1: Yep. We're always going to need folks, right? We're always going to need people. And the other thing that I'm passionate about is we got to do a better job in agriculture telling our stories to the consumers. There's such a lack of education out there about our industry, how we work. Just a fun, quick little story. Had my 13-year-old son with me the other day. We had to run into the grocery store to grab a couple extra items for dinner. And I was proudly wearing one of my Support Local Farmers t-shirt. And I had this man approach me and basically start telling me how we feed cows poison and the corporate farming's corrupt. And it took everything in me.

0: me to not be sassy, quite frankly. And I just smiled and said, well, sir, I have worked in this industry for 15 years, and the things that you're talking about, I've never seen happen. And frankly, I encourage you to do a little more research before you start repeating some of those theories that you have. And as we walked away, my 13-year-old just kind of shook his head. And even he said, hey, Mom, I think that guy spends a little too much time on social media.
1: As that guy's in the grocery store buying food.
0: I know. Isn't that so ironic?
1: And that's a perfect example of what's going on with the mainstream media. That guy in the grocery store is believing mainstream media that farming is bad for California. And it's completely wrong. It's completely fake news. That drives me crazy right there. This is why Agnet West, we do what we do. We want to bring great stories to you. So you decide. You decide about farming in California, how we feed the world. Food security is national security. We'll take a break.

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outstanding Wednesday morning. Thanks for hanging out with the Ag Meter, Nick Papagni. Sir Josh is at a farm show doing his drone thing, taking some videos. Does a great job doing that. He'll be back next week. Talking with Anna Genesi and how important it is with FELS. We talk about farmers, employers, labor, service. Because in California, with the compliance, and I just can't get over that word compliance because it means so much. Also, the world we live in with California and the lawsuits that can happen any minute. You have to be on your game at being a farmer anymore with so many regulations in the world we live in. Anna's doing a great job explaining what's going on today with FELS. And so with labor, compliance, lawsuits, you have to have them on your team. It's part of the California Farm Bureau. Let's go back to the interview. Yeah, we're talking with Anna Genesi, the general manager of the Farm Employers Labor Service, FELS, and the California Farm Bureau. It's absolutely spot on. I think the mainstream media feeds that guy information that's never true. And this is why the AgNet West, this is why we want to get stories out to like Anna Genesi and farmers so we know where our food comes from.

0: Yeah, so check out our website, fells.net. You can email me directly from there. There's an email, it's like info fells. It'll come directly to me and Martha. And then there's also that 1-800 hotline number that's on the website. So probably the easiest way to get a hold of us is go to the fells.net and either shoot me an email or give me a ring. And I am happy to share my cell phone number with folks. I want you to call me. I want you to sign up. And so if you need to reach me directly, that number is 925-989-1621.
1: And remember, it's fells.net, F-E-L-S.net. And
0: yep,
1: the hotline, I'm sure, is it on 24 hours a day? Because I'm sure people are calling.
0: Yeah, it is. And the nice thing is, if you're given that hotline number a ring and it's after hours, it actually goes directly to my email.
1: What I love about Anna Genesi, you have a lot of heart for it. You believe in the product. You believe in farming. And you told that guy at the grocery store exactly. Anna, how tough is it going to be? You're going to be working with politicians who have no idea about farming. Because you're so calm. How are you going to handle that?
0: Well, I'm very calm because I'm talking to you. You know, I really rely on our partners at California Farm Bureau, right? We've got a great policy and advocacy team that are literally walking the halls daily, trying to make those relationships, trying to expose representatives to farming issues. You know, they're coordinating farm tours so that folks can actually get out and see where their food comes from. And actually, just this next week, there's a whole team of California Farm Bureau employees and farmers, ranchers, and dairymen spending the next few days in Washington, D.C. to have some of those tough conversations. So, again, I think that's one of the beauties of Fells is we're positioned in this place where, you know, our partner in crime, California Farm Bureau, they're doing all of this really great work. But when there are changes and updates that come down the line, Fells is positioned to make those changes to our resources and get that information out to our members in real time. And I think that really distinguishes us from other kind of, you know, organizations that just provide training, right? I feel like we really are a partner to the grower.
1: Anna, the general manager of Fells, Farmers Employers Labor Service, this is huge because you are a teammate. In the world we live in California with the labor laws going on, you have to be in compliance and farmers know that you are the team. This is huge.
0: Yep. And I would say too, Nick, to your listeners, you know, if you're sitting on this and you're like, well, I'm just a small guy, so I don't know if I need this, or, hey, I'm a big, you know, I have a large operation and I employ a safety specialist or an HR specialist. Our customers range from all different sizes. So I've got every commodity that you can think of. I've got customers that are, you know, large growers, you know, thousands of acres to, you know, smaller acreage. You know, the number of employees might shift annually for them. There is a place for us to help support you. And so whether that's on-site training that you need, I just had a grower yesterday call me and say, you know, Anna, I've got a great safety guy and I have an HR specialist in the office. I don't think I need you in that way. But hey, could you show up and do an audit the way that Cal/OSHA would so that I can see how my team would react and whether or not we would pass? So we can do those types of things for you. You know, let's put you through a mock inspection and see how your safety programs stand up. Like, if those are the things that help a grower sleep better at night, then I want to be able to serve in that space.
1: Tomorrow, we'll finish the interview with Anna Genesi. Also, we'll catch up with Jason Gianelli, the Italian Stallion from Bakersfield. We'll talk Water Alliance. It's the Ag Meter. Have a great Wednesday, everyone. See you tomorrow.
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0: As it begins to skirt Mexico's southwestern coast as a Category 5 storm, it's described as extremely dangerous. I'm Sherry Preston, ABC News.
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0: Well, once again, good morning and welcome to First Look. Here we go with another Wednesday. It is September 23rd. We've got a lot happening today. We're going to take a look at news, traffic, and weather for you. After that, a little bit later on this hour, sports. Terry Banish is going to be joining us from the city of Atascadero here in a little bit. We've also got the folks from Templeton Tennis Ranch going to be stopping by a little bit later on today, talking about the big tournament. And we have tickets to give away to that tournament. I'll tell you how you can win those coming up here in just a little bit.
1: Good morning with your Central Coast headlines. I'm Ben Hayes. The city of Atascadero is recommending an over $181,000 design contract for pavement rehab that will fix nearly 2 miles of roads. KSBY said the city's recommending the contract with North Coast Engineering to design the 2027 Measure F14 pavement project, part of a larger $4.275 million effort to fix miles of roads in Atascadero. If approved, crews could begin the project next summer. Diesel fuel prices are rising quickly in California and at a record high. Experts say problems in the global diesel market, including the war in Ukraine, are one reason for the higher prices. Matt Smith with data and analytics firm Kepler said the cost of our goods is also going up.
2: There isn't a short-term fix or an easy solution to resolve this diesel issue. So what that means is we should expect to have elevated prices going forward here over the next at least 3, 6, 9 months.
1: Diesel now averages $8.43 a gallon in California. Reporter Rich Cassone says California Attorney General Rob Bonta is joining New York in a lawsuit against the Trump administration over deals that cancel offshore wind projects.
3: The administration plans to buy back offshore wind leases as part of a move to boost fossil fuels. The deals would pay energy companies nearly $1.5 billion to cancel the projects, including one off California's coast. Trump has repeatedly said he hates wind energy. Bonta said that as a leader in the fight against climate change, California must fight these avoidable and unnecessary battles. I'm Rich Cassone.
1: And the House of Representatives has passed a bipartisan water infrastructure bill that includes more than $66 million for Central Coast water projects. The bill, which requires approval by the Senate, also authorizes seawall repair and harbor enhancements for the city of Morro Bay. With your Central Coast headlines, I'm Ben Hayes.
0: Ben, thank you very much, and good morning. It is 6:08 here on First Look.
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0: And when it comes to traffic, we're going to head over to the Caltrans Quick Maps and find out what is going on there today. We have got a couple of things in the works to tell you about. Actually, it looks like two is all. There is a

0: some construction going on. Southbound 101 at Five Cities Drive. That should be in the cleanup stages here pretty soon, though. And then other than that, we do have a traffic collision. This is down near Gaviota, down in between Solvang and Goleta. So make sure you're driving carefully there. But other than that, your normal morning commute from North County to South County, from Paso down through Santa Maria, is looking pretty good today. Weather forecast has been updated and changed around a little bit. Today, South County for San Luis and the Inland Valleys, they've raised the highs today. Is that going to be correct for San Luis? 88 the high today. It's jumping up pretty good from what it has been. Sunny skies at 88 the high today. I will say when I got up this morning, stars were absolutely incredible. Partly cloudy in the North County for the early part of the day. Sunny later on. 96 the high today, north of the grade. If you're heading to the beaches, high temperatures are going to be sitting somewhere near 82. Our current temperatures here on the Central Coast include San Luis Obispo this hour at about 60 degrees, 54 degrees in Paso Robles. Looks like Atascadero, Templeton, and Santa Margarita are all at 56. As we move along the coast, Morro Bay at 60, 58 in Los Osos, 59 for Avila Beach. Aurora Grande is at 59 degrees as well. And Grover Beach, 58, 55 in Pomo. Santa Maria and Orchid both say 57 degrees this hour. I want to talk to you for just a moment about Lindsay Horn and Christie's International Real Estate. 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
7: 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They're ready for next day delivery. We can get them out immediately. And if you are in the market for a mattress, you'll know it because you woke up and you didn't feel very good and your back

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0: Well, once again, good morning. Welcome to First Look. It is 6:15. Hope your day is going well. It's Wednesday morning, September 23rd, and we have a lot to talk about today. Coming up a little bit later on, we're going to replay the conversation that I got to have with Chris and Zoya from Templeton Tennis Ranch, and that also means we're going to be giving away tickets to the big tournament today. Of course, we're talking about the Central Coast Classic Tennis Tournament. We gave away tickets yesterday and Monday. Got another pair to give away today. These are actually full week passes for two. Now, the tournament's coming up next week, the 28th through October 4th, features rising stars from the WTA, the Women's Tennis Association, also the ITF World Tours. Some of the best female tennis players from across the nation and around the world are going to be joining us here in Templeton. Largest prize money tournament history at $100,000. And as I said, we've got tickets to give away a little bit later on today. If you would like to have a chance at those tickets, we're using the text line to do that. Text the word racket. Text the word racket. Let's use, if you text racket, I don't care how it's spelled, because there's a couple of types of racket, and I think I've got both of them going on here. I'm looking for RAQUET, but however, if it says racket, you'll be entered, okay? That's how we'll give away the passes today. We'll take those callers or those texts all day long. We'll draw somebody out, but if you're looking for some great tennis action, text the word racket. Again, 805-543-8830. And we'll get you in there. On the phone with Terry Banish from the city of Atascadero. Good morning, Terry. Sounds like you've got a busy day going on today.
1: Yeah, we got a busy day. It's always busy here at the city, and we have so many things to offer for everybody. So,
0: well, I tell you what, Farmers Market is coming up tonight. Let's start there because it's one of everybody's favorite nights in Atascadero.
1: It sure is. So from 3 to 5:30, we have Farmers Market. All of the things are going to be out there. All the, you know, fall's in the air, obviously. So we're ready to make that shift. But you have all of the different produce and fruits and things that are available at this time of year, which makes it super fun. You have all the zucchinis and squash. And, you know, I can even foresee some pumpkins are probably starting to make their way into the market. So a fun evening here at Sunken Gardens.
0: That is appropriate to get a little jump on orange and gray then, isn't it?
1: It sure is. You segued perfectly into that. So we have Orange and Gray Fridays coming up this Friday. There is a home game. So we are playing Santa Ynez for the homecoming game here on the 25th. So wear your orange and gray on Friday, and you'll get 10% off food items and 10% off beverages from different participating restaurants and drink establishments in the city. So definitely come out for that. All you got to do is wear your orange and gray, and you should be able to go into A-Town Diner and get 10% off, Barley and Boar, Blast and Brew, Cielo, Colony Sandwich Company, Guest House Grill, Mabel Lounge at the Carlton, Streetside Ale House, and Wild Fields Brew House. And then some of the folks are also giving 10% off just beverages. So you have A-Town Chop Shop, you have Decades Lounge, you have the Kula Hawaiian Kitchen, Wild Fields Brew House again, and Mabel Lounge. So definitely get out there.

0: and your orange and gray, and these folks are all participating in that on Friday.
1: Well, and it's going to be a busy Friday, too, because it's not only an orange and gray Friday, but it's a sip and shop Friday, too, isn't it?
0: It is a sip and shop, and that sip and shop is going bonkers. I know that they have sold quite a bit of tickets. That is Friday, September 25th. It kicks off at 5:30 until 8 p.m. There's going to be over 20 different wine tastings going on in the downtown at the different businesses. So it gives you an opportunity to check out all the businesses. And then tickets right now through the 24th, so that's like tomorrow, are $30 online. 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
1: All right. Now, you mentioned that fall is here. I was going to ask, with the food trucks in the park, is that going to continue into the fall, or was that just a summer thing?
0: It's a through September thing.
1: Okay.
0: So we will have this weekend will be our last weekend for the food trucks. So we will have Mary's Cuisine out there both on Saturday and Sunday. So make it a point to visit the zoo. Make it a point to visit Atascadero Lake Park. And if you do forget your picnic lunch, we got that there for you. Just bring your money so you can purchase some food and enjoy the park for the full day.
1: All right. And the zoo is a perfect place to hang out in the fall, too. I like the falls at the zoo because there's more activity with the animals.
0: Yes, there is. A lot more activity.
1: They're out there, and they're not in their hidey holes as much, and they get out, and it's a little cooler, so it's nice to have some time with them. So spend some time at the park, at the zoo, and have a little food truck food this weekend. You can't beat that. And then let's talk basketball, because a little birdie told me that you got youth basketball signups going on.
0: We sure do. We have winter youth basketball registrations open. It closes October 21st. We are doing quite a bit right now with assessments. So there's important assessment dates that they're running, some skill clinics that are going on. We just had a skill clinic running on Saturday, September 19th, and we'll have another one on Saturday, October 21st. So definitely get over to the Colony Park Community Center and get set up for that. And then they'll begin the practices the week of November 30th. And the games will be played on Saturdays beginning January 9th all the way through the beginning of March. So lots going on. There's a lot of volunteer coaches and sponsors that are needed for this program. So definitely get in touch with us at the community center at the 470-3360 phone number. Or you can email them at sports@atascadero.org.
1: Okay. And then we've also got a compost giveaway and a free waste drop-off coming up, too.
0: Yeah, we sure do. So Atascadero Residential Free Waste Drop-Off and Compost Giveaway is October 17th through the 24th, and that'll be located at the Waste Management Slo County Transfer Station. 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And for more information, you can find that information via Waste Management or atascadero.org.
1: Okay. And then is it too early to start talking about Colony Days coming up?
0: Absolutely not. I mean, when you think about it, we're like 3 weeks away. That's crazy. I know. But October 17th is coming up, and October 17th from 10 a.m. until noon is the parade. If you haven't registered for the parade, you need to register for the parade. So that's going on right now, and you'll want to go to colonydays.org, I believe, is the website for that, or you can go to visitatascadero.com and click on Colony Days, and that'll take you to their website. And then with that, we'll have Fall Fest. So we have Fall Fest. We'll be here October 16th through the 18th.
1: So it sounds like it's going to be a really good time. And zoo hours are also, with the fall, zoo hours are also changing, aren't they?
0: Yeah, we got our zoo hours now for the fall and winter months. So it's Thursday through Monday, Labor Day through Memorial Day, basically, will be the Thursday through Monday schedule. And that has started after our Labor Day, obviously, and that goes until May 31st. The zoo's open 10 a.m. until 4 p.m., and then we're also open holidays as well.
1: Okay. So anybody we want to say thank you to sponsor-wise on any of those events today?
0: On all the different events that we have today, there's so many different sponsors that we'll save those for another time. But we definitely are very thankful for all of our sponsors, everyone who supports our events and things in the city. It helps us do all these wonderful things that we do and bring to the community and to our county residents as well. So Yeah, just go to visitatowson.com.

0: Trocadero.com and check on the events side of that, and you can see all the different things happening.
1: All right, sounds good. Terry Banish is with the city of Atascadero. She checks in every week. We'll see you at Farmers Market tonight, and then who knows where from there. Terry, have a good week, and we'll talk to you again next week, okay?
0: All righty. Thank you, Andy. I appreciate all your time.
1: You betcha. It is 6:24 here on First Look, and there's a lot to talk about here this morning. And one of those is the retrial on the Clancy case, and Brad Mielke is here to talk to us a little bit more about that one.
2: Depending on who you asked, the case of Lindsay Clancy sounded rather straightforward. Here was a woman who admitted to killing her three small children by strangulation. Lots of Americans heard that and said, case closed, lock her up. Others, though, heard her defense that she had been driven mad by postpartum psychosis, that her medical team hadn't intervened despite cries for help and said, oh, you can't convict her of murder in that case. It's an insanity case at best.
3: As women, we are treated very unfairly. We get dismissed. Things are minimized.
2: The jury overwhelmingly agreed with that second argument. In fact, Clancy was apparently one vote away from being acquitted. One juror refused, though.
4: What I'm asking for is time to file a single justice appeal for this travesty. That's what I'm asking for.
5: So you're asking for an emergency stay at this point?
4: Yes.
2: The judge declared a mistrial. You remember the rest.
6: They know that they were robbed by one man for whatever his agenda was, who stole 7 weeks of the life of these other jurors.
2: The issue now is, as prosecutors stand ready to take Clancy back to trial, her defense wants this lone holdout juror questioned. ABC's chief investigative correspondent Aaron Katursky tracked the entire trial in Plymouth, Massachusetts. He's with us now. Aaron, Lindsay Clancy has another hearing scheduled for later this month. What is her defense asking for now?
7: They're asking for several things. One, they want the holdout juror, the one juror who opted not to vote with the other 11 and acquit Lindsay Clancy by reason of insanity. And they want him to be thoroughly questioned because the defense says, according to the other jurors, he was having doubts about Lindsay Clancy's guilt, but yet voted to convict her anyway.
8: According to the note from the forelady, that he had doubt, but he would not apply the law of reasonable doubt as presented by the judge. That's not right.
7: And they question whether the juror was following the law that says a conviction requires proof beyond a reasonable doubt. Now, we've heard from the holdout juror. His name is Michael Desranville. He's 48 years old. And in a statement issued through his attorney, he said he didn't have any doubts. He said he kept getting cut off in the deliberation room, but he believed that prosecutors did in fact prove the case. The other thing the defense wants is a look at his cell phone records, because one of the jurors, Nick Dargy, told us when I interviewed him in Plymouth shortly after the mistrial, this juror said that the holdout was scrolling on his phone and not really paying attention during deliberations.
9: How long did that go on for?
10: I think it was just about every day we were in that room.
7: And being on your phone isn't something that's really allowed.
2: So what is the response then from this juror's lawyer? I mean, I'm shocked that a juror has to get a lawyer to basically litigate his actions in the deliberation room. But how does his team now respond to this?
7: Well, the holdout juror's attorney is calling what the defense is asking for here disgusting. Mm-hmm. And beyond that, Brad, dangerous. Because if the defense gets what it wants, the holdout juror's attorney says it would undermine the jury system. Deliberations are supposed to be behind closed doors for a reason. We're not really supposed to have a window into how the deliberations are going.
10: There wasn't a single piece of evidence or witness testimony that he used to prove why he was thinking the way he was, which is why we ultimately sent in that note.
7: It's only because the foreperson sent a note to the judge accusing the holdout of not following the law that we even know about any of this. That and a couple of interviews that jurors have done after the mistrial.
9: Did he see the note? Did he know?
10: Oh, no, he knew, yeah. From my knowledge, he knew, yeah.
9: And did he react at all?
10: No, he's just kind of sitting there cold, like, on his phone.
7: And so the judge was asked during the trial, during the deliberations, to get involved, and the judge declined. He said he didn't want to put his thumb on the scale by pushing back too hard against the holdout juror. He simply

0: reminded the entire panel to follow his instructions. But the defense says that means the question of whether this holdout was actually following the law about reasonable doubt has never been fully explored.
1: It's really interesting, though, because A, you wouldn't have been able to do this 30 years ago, right, and be like, well, what was the juror doing? Let's just, like, just having a phone in your pocket constantly monitoring you, is that's bizarre in itself. The other thing is, it's so high stakes for, you know, the law, right, in how much are you allowed to ask jurors about their thinking in the deliberation room. But it's high stakes for Lindsay Clancy, too, Aaron. I mean, she sounds like, in her mind, I imagine she thinks she's already proved her innocence.
0: That's what the defense believes, that if you go by what this foreperson says, there was doubt, she should have been found not guilty by reason of insanity, and this should be over.
2: And again, we'll keep you updated on other things that are happening with that one. Again, thanks to Aaron Katursky there from ABC for giving us a little bit more of what's going on with the Clancy case and the mistrial. Well, like I said, we'll delve more into that. It is 6:30. Time for a look at what's going on with ABC Network News. 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Thanks for joining us this morning on First Look.
3: ABC News, I'm Sherry Preston. Iran's president set to address the UN this morning, a day after President Trump talked about the decision he has to make. He says to make a deal with Iran is one choice, to annihilate the Islamic Republic is another. Later today, President Trump welcomes China's leader to Washington, ABC's Britt Clenett.
4: President Xi will get a rare greeting from President Trump on the tarmac when he arrives at Joint Base Andrews. That will then kick off some meetings here at the White House. But again, it's unclear what pressure, if any, the president will place on when it comes to Iran.
3: That's ABC's Rachel Scott. AI also expected to be on the agenda. Weather worries across New Mexico. Heavy rain putting practically the entire state under a flood watch. An investigation underway after a notorious hacking group claimed it broke into the job site hosted by the FBI and stole data on thousands of agents and potential agents. More than 100 people now say they've suffered brain injuries riding a roller coaster in California, the X2 at Six Flags Magic Mountain. This is ABC News.
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0: Once again, good morning and welcome to First Look. It is 6:34, Wednesday morning, September 23rd. Coming up in our next segment, we got your first look at sports coming your way. Also going to find out with Gordon Deal about the NFL ticket. It's costing you more to watch sports these days. Gordon is going to do a little deep dive for us here.
1: Good morning with your Central Coast headlines. I'm Ben Hayes. Efforts are underway to prepare the Avila Beach Pier for what could be a very strong El Nino. KSBY says the fence keeping visitors from reaching the end of the Avila Pier is moved closer to shore because the Port San Luis Harbor District is preparing for change. They need the extra space for construction equipment expected to arrive in the coming weeks. Ron Pidgeon, treasurer for the Friends of the Avila Pier, said the Harbor District staff is working to shore up some of the pier with just temporary bracing until they can get out to the part that's really the most damaged. Hurricane Polo off the coast of Mexico is another example of how powerful the El Nino conditions could be later this year. Alex Tardy with the Southern California forecaster Weather Echo says the El Nino temperatures in the Pacific continue to be the highest on record dating back 75 years.
2: Latest information indicated that the prediction of El Nino is still on track, that it's expected to be the strongest El Nino we've ever recorded in the ocean along the equator in the Pacific at a magnitude that would be record-breaking.
1: A new California bill could mean higher homeowners association fees, what we know with reporter Dina Kodiak.
3: Assembly Bill 2050 would require HOAs to save enough money to cover repairs and costs for the next 30 years. If they don't have enough in reserve, they'll need to increase fees or add a special charge to homeowners. Governor Newsom has until September 30th to sign or reject the bill. About one in four California households pay HOA fees, which are used for shared spaces and repairs. The fees have already been going up in recent years. I'm Dina Kodiak.
1: And California Governor Gavin Newsom has rejected a bill that would require more polluting factories near homes and schools to get environmental reviews, keeping current fast-track rules. It would have closed some loopholes, letting new factories skip environmental checks. With your Central Coast headlines, I'm Ben Hayes.
0: Ben, thank you very much, and good morning, and hope that your day is going well today. We have entertainment news coming up for you here in just a little bit. And right now, a look at what's happening in traffic.
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0: Sorry, just waiting for my computer to update here. The computer is not being kind to me today, but that's okay. That happens from time to time. Currently, we've got one thing. Okay, have a live or dead animal. There's an injured deer on the right-hand side of the road, southbound 101 at the Las Tablas exit. That is southbound 101, so that's coming out of Paso and into Templeton. After that, we're looking pretty smooth all the way down through the Five Cities area, into San Luis, Five Cities, into Napomo. We have a traffic collision northbound 101 at the Teff Street off-ramp. Got a couple of vehicles there and a two-vehicle traffic collision. CHP is on the way and will be on scene here very, very soon. We've also got a traffic collision northbound 101 at Clark Avenue off-ramp. Had a vehicle coming that was swerved across all the lanes. And it was actually a near-miss traffic collision as it came to rest in the center divider. Many times when that happens, you've got a vehicle coming up at a pretty high rate of speed. Traffic is slowed down just a little bit, and they have to hit the brakes, and that's what causes that swerve. So keep your eyes on the road out there and make sure that you're keeping your head up and not glancing at things in your lap or on the radio and just try to drive carefully out there. So we got three collisions going for you this morning. We'll work on that and keep you up to date. And weather-wise today, it looks like it's going to be pretty clear. South County, in fact, South County's got the nice weather showing up today. If you are south of the grade, 88 and sunny today. Along the beaches, 82 and sunny today. Partly cloudy in the North County, highs near 96, so a little warmer there. After that, seeing temperatures for the rest of the week in the upper 80s for most areas of the Central Coast. Our current temps include San Luis this hour at 59, 54 in Paso, 54 in Atascadero and Templeton, 57 in Santa Margarita, 60 for Morro Bay, 58 in Los Osos, Avila Beach, Rio Grande, Pismo Beach, and Grover, 54 in Napomo, Santa Maria says 56 and 52 in Orchid this hour.
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8: From ABC News, Wall Street Now. The S&P hit a new high watermark Monday. The NASDAQ composite did it yesterday, gaining almost 0.5%. The Dow on Tuesday slipped 185 points to close at 51,863, while the S&P was unchanged. The federal agency that regulates prediction markets is looking into nearly a million trades made on CalSheets since last month on the price of Ether cryptocurrency. The Wall Street Journal says the orders were all about $5,500. Apple hopes to take a bite out of the AI pie with upgraded Mac Minis and Mac Studio machines powered by artificial intelligence. 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The Bubble Brew DQ Sparkler is blood orange and lemonade mixed with sparkling water served over ice. It fizzes and foams when it's stirred. Jim Ryan, ABC News.
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9: Well, good morning. Let's take a look at what's going on in sports for you here. We'll start with the diamond today. The Dodgers shut out the Padres 7-0 at Dodger Stadium in the opener of a three-game series. Freddie Freeman drove in three runs. Tommy Edman and Will Smith both homered. The Dodgers already have the National League West wrapped up. Padres are tied with the Cubs and Phillies for the three National League wildcard spots, with Arizona 4 games back and 5 to play. The A's come from behind to beat the Angels 9-7. They trailed 6-2 and then scored 7 runs over the 7th and 8th innings. Wow. Mike Trout had 3 hits and a loss. The Giants fell to the Twins 3-2. San Francisco got a run back in the 9th but came up 1 short. Here's what's on tap today. The Giants and Twins play the rubber game of their series this afternoon. First pitch at 12:45. The Angels and A's meet again at 6:40. And the Padres and Dodgers play game 2 tonight at 7:10. The Red Sox and Mets both took the interim tag off their managers yesterday. Boston gave Chad Tracy a 3-year deal, making him the 49th manager in franchise history. The Red Sox ripped off a 15-game winning streak in July and powered their way into a wild card spot. The Mets did the same with Andy Green, also on a 3-year deal. The Mets won't be in the playoffs this year, but they are 37-38 since he took over. Both clubs like what they saw enough to keep their guys in charge, at least for the near future. Yankees manager Aaron Boone says he doesn't expect Aaron Judge to be ready for the American League wildcard series next week. Judge strained his calf last week and got special injection to help it heal. He'd only played 7 games since coming back from a broken rib that cost him more than 3 months. Boone isn't completely ruling him out, though. Yankees are getting ready to face their likely opponent, the Red Sox, without him. In the WNBA, the Valkyries jumped out to a 17-0 lead in Portland last night and still lost. The Fire chipped all the way back in.

0: It had won overtime, 98 to 90 or 82. Let me try that again, 90 to 82. The dagger came from a former Valkyrie, too. Carla Letty hit a three-point play with under 30 seconds left in overtime. Gabby Williams led Golden State with 17 points. Veronica Burton did a little of everything, as she always does, 13 points, 8 assists, and 7 rebounds. The loss hands Minnesota the top playoff seed. The Valkyries are going to be number 2 or number 3 seed. Former Clipper Kawhi Leonard is staying put in Toronto. The Raptors signed him to a 2-year extension worth $115 million. They just got him and they're already extending it. The second year is at Leonard's option would keep him there through the 28-29 season. The Clippers traded him to Toronto earlier this month for 2 players, 4 drafts, and a pick swap. He's coming off the best scoring season of his career, averaging 27.9 points a game. Raptors fans can remember his only other season there in 2018 and 19. He led Toronto to its first NBA title. And in football, the Chicago Bears could be down to their third-string quarterback for Monday Night Football against the Eagles. Starter Caleb Williams hurt his hamstring on Sunday. He's considered week-to-week. Backup Tyson Bagent, who is expected to start, is now on the concussion protocol. Not clear when he was hurt. He got sacked on the final play of Sunday's loss to the Vikings after taking over for Williams, and he can't play until he clears that protocol. If he doesn't, the Bears are going to turn to veteran Case Keenum. Now, he hasn't started a game since 2023 and is their third string. And elsewhere in football, Christian McCaffrey reached 100 touchdowns. Joined some pretty elite company on Sunday. His 2 1-yard touchdown runs in the Niners' 35-13 win over Miami gave him 100 career touchdowns. Only 3 players in the Super Bowl era got there faster: LaDainian Tomlinson, Emmitt Smith, and Sean Alexander. He's got 50 touchdowns with Carolina and 50 with San Francisco. The only of the players with 50 for 2 different teams are Marshall Faulk and Randy Moss. That's a look at what's happening in sports. If you are a football fan, you know that the prices are going up just a little bit. Gordon Deal chimes in and talks a little bit about what football fans are having to deal with these days.
1: Sports fans have gotten fewer games in recent years from the NFL's Sunday ticket package of out-of-market games, even as the price tag has gone up and the number of total NFL regular season games has increased. It's a story by Joe Flint, media reporter at the Wall Street Journal. Joe, quite the flex.
2: Well, the NFL recognizes that it can leverage its content with new platforms and increase its rights fees. It is a purely financial play. The NFL will tell you that we're just going where our fans are and the demand is there for this. But most fans I talk to would prefer not having to subscribe to multiple streaming services. You get maybe a couple of games. And the other side to this is, of course, that the traditional rights holders, besides Sunday Ticket on Sunday, but CBS and Fox, are also losing games because those are the games that are on Sunday Ticket, the early Sunday window and the late Sunday window. Yeah. So, for the DirecTV subscriber, Sunday Ticket subscriber, they are losing, they have fewer games to watch.
1: What's the cost these days for NFL's Sunday Ticket versus, say, how many games you get versus what you used to get?
2: Well, it can vary. You can get it as cheap, if that's the right word for it, as for like $240 a year, I think. But if you're a new subscriber and you don't have YouTube TV, you might be paying more than $400. There's lots of discounting that goes on too. Especially as the season goes progresses, YouTube often offers significant discounts to try to woo people in. And remember, YouTube's paying a lot more for Sunday Ticket than DirecTV was. So DirecTV was paying $2 billion a year at the end, and YouTube's paying on average about 2.5. Wow. That's what it'll work out to. And DirecTV was losing $1 billion a year by the end of their deal.
1: Mm. We're speaking with Joe Flint, reporter at the Wall Street Journal. The story is called NFL's Sunday Ticket is Getting Smaller. It isn't getting cheaper. Is Sunday Ticket actually growing?
2: It's growing in terms of how many people had it with DirecTV, but that's to be expected because DirecTV, if you didn't have a dish, it was kind of tough to get it. You could subscribe to an online package, but there were a lot of hurdles to that. It's much easier.

0: for the consumer to get.
1: Yeah. Geez, review if you would, just kind of the holiday games that we have on schedule for later this year.
0: Well, we've got the first ever Wednesday before Thanksgiving game on Netflix. We'll have the Black Friday game on Amazon after Thanksgiving. There's a couple Christmas games. You know, we also had the season start on a Wednesday night this year to accommodate the Australia game in Melbourne that, you know, was played Friday morning in Australia and Thursday night here. You know, pretty soon the NFL will create a Halloween Eve game or something. But yeah, it's all about more standalone games. That is what the NFL has been doing more and more, creating more standalone time periods and games as a way to both increase the number of media partners it has and drive up its rights fees and, you know, bring in more money. The question will be if eventually you price out or, you know, your big broadcast partners, well, then your leverage that you have now might shift a little. Like, it, you know, ultimately, if Fox or CBS decides we can't afford the NFL anymore, well, then those streaming companies will be able to maybe have a lot more leverage when they negotiate with the NFL.
1: Thanks, Joe. Joe Flint, media reporter at the Wall Street Journal.
2: All right, Gordon Deal, thank you very much for helping us keep track on that as well. A lot to talk about here this morning. You know, the best pizza, some people say, is not in New York, is not in Chicago, it's not in Italy. It's in Los Angeles, just to the south of us. And filmmaker Pete Ferriero has got a journey to prove that the world's best pizza isn't found in those other places, but here, alongside interviews with celebrity chefs and special guests, he dives into the history and the explosion of pizza joints all throughout Los Angeles. And he joins us now to talk just a little bit more about what is going on in the pizza world. Pete, good morning, sir. Hi, how are you today?
3: Hello, how are you?
2: I'm doing very good. Thanks for taking time to Zoom with us this morning. I really appreciate it. So what prompted you to do a documentary about pizza and L.A.?
3: I'm originally an East Coaster, and somebody said to me, you can't find a good pizza in L.A. And I said, no, I can find a good pizza in L.A. In fact, the best pizza is in L.A. So I had to find out if that was true. I started to go around to all these different shops in Los Angeles and found that the pizza scene is so varied and has so much depth, and the craft pizza makers are making the best pizzas everywhere. Ooh. Collectively, I think my city of Los Angeles has the best pizza. That's how I came to this conclusion.
2: All right. Now, Los Angeles pizza. I know if you talk New York style pizza or Chicago style, there is a definite style that goes along with that. Is Los Angeles the same? Is there a style?
3: No. And that's what makes it, for me, what makes it so punk rock is that we don't have a style of pizza. Like, we have all the styles of pizza. And for me, collectively, that's what makes us have the best pizza. But we don't really necessarily have an LA style pizza. Of course, people might think the California Pizza Kitchen is LA's pizza style. Yeah. And I'm trying to change people's thoughts on that. So, I mean, we've always had really good pizza. Plus now with this sort of like emergence of pizza makers in LA, it feels like we're just the best.
2: Well, I like me some good pizza. And you're right. California Pizza Kitchen is I don't know if I would call that California style. But do you have a favorite? Is there an LA spot you really like to go to?
3: To me, it's called Danny Boy's Pizza because it's the one that I kind of closely grew up with in being originally from the East Coast. He makes a New York style, like 1990s New York style slice shop pizza. And I kind of go to that one all the time, especially because they just opened one locally near me. And pretty much when we're eating pizza, we go to the places that are the closest to our house.
2: Right.
3: So that's what I love the most about Danny's.
2: All right. So I got to get your opinion since you seem like a pizza pro here. In your opinion, what should not go on a pizza?
3: I'm not really that person, you know, like outside of ranch, I'm pretty much open to everything that's on a pizza. There's a lot of people that are messing around with ranch and dipping their pizzas in ranch. I mean, which is fine. You're welcome to it. But I mean, for me, it's like I will have a pineapple. I'll have a barbecue chicken. Right. I will have corn. I'll have whatever it is, as long as it tastes good.
2: All right. Yeah, I've come to love pineapple and pepperoni. Now, in your movie or in the film, you talk to a lot of celebrities. Are these people that you knew before that you just

0: pizza. So I've always connected like pop culture things with pizza, and that's what I really wanted the film to be. I didn't want it to be, you know, this sort of like, I don't know, you know, deep in the weeds of the science of pizza. I wanted it to be fun, nostalgic, and I wanted it people to like really enjoy the adventure. The pizza adventure is what I'm calling it.
1: The pizza adventure. Now, you also directed the movie Million Dollar Man about former wrestler Ted DiBiase. Tell me a little bit about that.
0: Yeah, and I loved that one. You know, I grew up watching wrestling as a kid, and I just fell in love with Ted and his story, and I wanted to make sure that people got to see that. I mean, in that story, like, I got to meet all these, like, old-school WWF wrestlers that we all grew up with through the making of that, and that was equally as cool as hanging out in L.A. with Tori Spelling.
1: All righty. Well, once again, we've been talking here this morning with Pete Ferriero, who is a director, and the new movie is called The Best Pizza in L.A., and he takes you with some celebrity guests. They dive into the pizza-making world and what you can expect if you're looking for L.A. pizza. We may need to try and do that here on the Central Coast sometime. Pete, thank you very much for your time. I really appreciate you talking this morning.
0: Thanks so much. Really appreciate it.
1: You betcha. Looking forward. Have you got favorite pizza here? There are so many good places here on the Central Coast. I have multiple favorites here. How about you? Is that something you ever thought about? It is 6:56. That's going to wrap up this segment here on First Look. Coming up next hour, we've got some more fun things to talk about before the show is done today. We're going to be checking in with the folks from Templeton Tennis Ranch again.
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We'll

0: in studio with Brett Snyder from Mancini's Sleep World. He's the CEO. The first thing you need to know is Mancini's is moving into the market, and they are taking over all 9 Christian's Mattress Express locations here on the Central Coast and in the Central Valley. Brett, good to see you. Welcome to the market. Welcome to the Central Coast. There's a big retirement sale for the former owner, so let's talk about that.
1: 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And if you are in the market for a mattress, you'll know it because you woke up and you didn't feel very good and your back hurt. 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
3: From ABC News, I'm Sherry Preston. 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
2: Well, once again, good morning and welcome to First Look at 7:05, Wednesday morning, September 23rd. We do have tickets that we're going to be giving away today to the Central Coast Tennis Classic. It's the 8th annual at Templeton Tennis Ranch. It starts next week. I'll tell you what you need to do and what our keyword is today. You'll be able to text that in to have a chance to win a pair of week-long passes. Imagine being able to go all week long and see all the tennis that you want. That could be yours.
3: Good morning with your Central Coast headlines. I'm Ben Hayes. The city of Atascadero is recommending an over $181,000 design contract for pavement rehab that will fix nearly 2 miles of roads. KSBY said the city's recommending the contract with North Coast Engineering to design the 2027 Measure F14 pavement project, part of a larger $4.275 million effort to fix miles of roads in Atascadero. If approved, crews could begin the project next summer. Diesel fuel prices are rising quickly in California and at a record high. Experts say problems in the global diesel market, including the war in Ukraine, are one reason for the higher prices. Matt Smith with data and analytics firm Kepler said the cost of our goods is also going up.
4: There isn't a short-term fix or an easy solution to resolve this diesel issue. So what that means is we should expect to have elevated prices going forward here over the next at least 3, 6, 9 months.
3: Diesel now averages $8.43 a gallon in California. Reporter Rich Cassone says California Attorney General Rob Bonta is joining New York in a lawsuit against the Trump administration over deals that cancel offshore wind projects.
5: The administration plans to buy back offshore wind leases as part of a move to boost fossil fuels. The deals would pay energy companies nearly $1.5 billion to cancel the projects, including one off California's coast. Trump has repeatedly said he hates wind energy. Bonta said that as a leader in the fight against climate change, California must fight these avoidable and unnecessary battles. I'm Rich Cassone.
3: And the House of Representatives has passed a bipartisan water infrastructure bill that includes more than $66 million for Central Coast water projects. The bill, which requires approval by the Senate, also authorizes seawall repair and harbor enhancements for the city of Morro Bay. With your Central Coast headlines, I'm Ben Hayes.
2: All right, thank you very much, Ben, and good morning. It is 7:08 here on First Look.
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2: Well, for traffic, we're going to check out that Caltrans Quick Maps. Have a couple of new incidents that have popped up here. I'm going to start in the north as we check out what's happening north of Paso Robles. Highway 46, 101 looking good all the way down through Santa Margarita and into San Luis Obispo. We're on the corner in Avila Beach, still looking good. As we hit to Napomo, that's where our first accident is going to show up. We have a traffic collision northbound 101 at the Teff Street off-ramp there. Have a Camry versus a black minivan and a two-vehicle traffic collision. That'll show you, slow your northbound traffic down just a little bit. We've got Caltrans maintenance going on in Santa Maria there as you come through Santa Maria. Also have a traffic hazard, Union Valley Parkway off-ramp, southbound 101. Traffic collision with unknown injury. That's the one where the vehicle was swerving across the lanes, wound up in the center divider. In Buellton, we've got some more construction and maintenance as you're going down through there. And there is a traffic collision. If you're heading south to Santa Barbara, just a small side of the road collision. Doesn't look like it's going to be a major one. There are some minor injuries, but they've got some trees. They've got a vehicle on its side down the road. That is going to be at Mariposa Reina. That's northbound 101. So that's coming out of Santa Barbara. So if you're heading down, you're still okay. And that's a look at what's happening in traffic. Again, if you're used to a little more concise report from CHP Officer Rich Souza, welcome to our new world, and it will kind of evolve as we go along. Weather-wise today, it looks like we're going to have mostly sunny weather throughout the day. South County looking pretty nice for San Luis, 88 the high today under sunny skies.

0: Looks like about 82 for the beaches today and along the coast in the North County, 96 under partly cloudy skies early in the day, burning off to mostly sunny later. I didn't see any clouds when I woke up this morning, too. In fact, I took just a moment at about 4:15 when I walked out of the house and looked up. The stars were just amazingly bright when I came out this morning. Our current temps include Santa Maria and Orchid at 57, 55 in Pomo, 58 for Grover Beach, 59 at Pismo Beach, 58 for Arroyo Grande, 59 in Avila. Los Osos is 58 as well, 60 in Morro Bay, 58 for Santa Margarita. And then Templeton, Atascadero, Paso Robles, and San Luis all at 55 degrees.
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2: we have Molly Clark from the Performing Arts Center reminding us of all the great shows they have coming up at the PAC. 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
4: At a time when there were no airplanes, this week back in 1888, Mr. and Mrs. D.H. Dolliday Jr., part of the Dolliday family, the first commercial winemakers in the county, left for a three-month trip to New York where the parents of Mrs. Dolliday resided. On September 22, 2001, 11 days after the worst terrorist attack in our nation's history, roughly 150 San Luis Obispo residents and Cal Poly students gathered outside the city government building for a peace walk. Two nights after that, on September 24th, Cal Poly held a public forum titled Contemplating the Option of Peace, in front of a crowd trying to make sense of the previous 2 weeks. Cal Poly President Warren Baker published an open letter to the university community condemning discrimination based on ethnicity or religion outright. This week in San Luis Obispo County history has been brought to you by the History Center of San Luis Obispo County. Celebrating our nation's semi-quincentennial all year by taking a look at our local history, this is Executive Director Steve Schmidt. Happy 250th, America.
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0: Once again, good morning and welcome to First Look. It is about 7:14 right now. And the 8th Annual Central Coast Tennis Classic is coming back again to Templeton Tennis Ranch next week, the 28th through October the 4th, featuring rising stars from Women's Tennis Association, the ITF World Tours. Some coming from the... Some coming here straight from the U.S. Open. Largest prize in tournament history, $100,000 up for grabs. 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If you haven't been up to the Central Coast Tennis Ranch or the Templeton Tennis Ranch yet, you want to make sure you do that. It's a great place, too. You could win a full week pass for two today. I've got full week passes for two. We're giving away every day this week. And if you'd like to go, text the word racket to me, R-A-Q-U-E-T. Although if you spell it differently, I'll still put you in the contest. How's that? Racket is the key word of the day today. You text that to the KVEC Frederick Law text line. You'll be eligible for the tickets that we're going to be giving away today at the end of the day. 805-543-8830 is the Frederick Law text line. Again, the key word of the day is racket.
1: It's that time of the week we get to find out what's going on at Jack's Helping Hand. We have a full house. Founder Bridget Reddy is in.
2: Good morning.
1: How are you doing today?
2: 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Excited to be here and share some interesting information.
1: Executive Director Leslie Rodriguez.

0: is back. Do you have jet lag today?
1: A little bit. Just a late flight. A few delays, but we were... Some girlfriends and I went to Boston, which was a lot of fun because it was the 250th anniversary of America. So as you walk through the old town and the areas that are all your sightseeing locations, everything was really well decorated because we're kind of still close to 4th of July. So it was fun to be there.
0: And Noelle Laird is in. Good morning, Noelle. How are you?
2: Good morning. Great. Thanks for having us.
0: Always good to talk about what's going on at Jack's. Now, this 25th anniversary was recent, wasn't it?
2: Right. 25 years ago, I was flown out of San Luis Obispo. Three days before, I was with Jack. He passed a well baby check. He was perfectly fine. The next day, he started getting a little cranky. Then I remember my mother saying, there's something up. You need to take him in now. So I went into the hospital thinking, something's going on.
0: Ear infection.
2: Yeah, right. And spent the night. And the next day, we received the devastating news that he had a brain tumor. And I needed to be helicoptered out. And that is how life is. You know, we're all just going along fine. And then, bingo, something happens. And I was reminded of the 25th anniversary. I received a beautiful card from the nurse from Sierra Vista, Dana Justison, who stayed with me throughout this journey. She knew I needed help. I had three other kids. I really didn't know what to do. I was given an hour to pack and to prepare for 9 months away. And at that point, I thought, I'm just going up for a little visit. But it was really a 9-month stay. On top of that, Karen, another person who worked at Sierra Vista, stayed with me, Karen Haynes, the dietitian. And I think it's so important in those early hours of a diagnosis where your life has changed forever that you have somebody there supporting you. They made sure that I got to the hospital where they felt, and the doctors really worked together. They found the hospital they felt would help my child get the best treatment possible. They contacted a place where I could stay, and they kind of guided me and held my hand through such a radical diagnosis that went from having a perfectly fine baby to you're out of here now. And that's what we see that happens at Jack's Helping Hand. And a lot of times, you know, looking back 25 years later, Jack's Helping Hand, we continue to turning heartbreak into hope. And, you know, I needed hope. I needed something to hold on to. And we want to make sure families don't have to face these situations alone.
0: Right.
2: And really, I was blessed with these two incredible people and the great medicine and doctors and support staff at Sierra Vista who really took time to care. And that's what we do at Jack's Helping Hand. And I feel so blessed that they took time to make sure my child had the best care possible. And looking back, I have no regrets. And as a parent facing a deadly diagnosis, you can live in peace if you know you did everything possible.
0: Right.
2: And that is really what we try to do at Jack's Helping Hand. We try to support families. We work very closely with the medical community, with doctors, and say, look, just wherever they need to go, we will support them on their journey. And there wasn't a Jack's Helping Hand along at that point, but luckily I had family and friends who stepped forward. But not everybody has that.
0: Well, and I was going to say, when you say family and friends, the community really stepped forward a little bit back then, too.
2: They did.
0: As they do now. Wasn't there somebody who was a pilot that had Paul right behind you?
2: Right. Adam Verdin said...
0: Oh, that was Adam.
2: Adam Verdin knew who's on our board, and he knew that he had heard through... my brother that, you know, we were flying out of here and he got a plane and he followed with my husband behind me. So I got to fly in a helicopter. It was one of the first helicopters up in California after 9/11. They were really, flight at that point was definitely difficult. And, you know, taking the shock away from this diagnosis, you're like a deer in headlights. And that's what we see a lot with families coming in to Jack's Helping Hand. They're just in absolute shock. They don't even know where to begin.
0: Right. And I don't know what to do.
2: Right. I don't know what to do. I don't know where to go.

0: And life does change in an instant. And that's why it's so important that we appreciate every day, and that we value what is given to us, and we look for support. And people always say, what do I do? This, you know, we have a new cancer diagnosis. We have a new, well, I always say, send cards. You know, they don't need a stuffed animal. Kids who are that medically fragile, you can't have a stuffed animal. Send a card. See if you can sign up for a meal train. See if their kids need, their other children need support.
1: Right.
0: You know, make a quilt. All and those things. There are so many things you can do. And contact Jack's Helping Hand. Make sure people know that we have been on this journey many times now. We've been around over 20 years. And we have walked this journey with thousands of families now. We really have.
1: Well, and all those things you mentioned are things that Jack's does, too,
0: correct.
1: Aren't they?
0: Correct.
1: They're all things that you're there for. Leslie, when did you come into the equation?
2: I came in a little bit later, but I wanted to speak to what Bridget was saying. What's really unique that I find about Jack's Helping Hand is 25 years ago, Bridget was surrounded by a number of people who really helped her get to where she needed to be and get the housing and get the care and really felt supported there. But Jack's journey was 3.5 years.
1: Mm-hmm. Right.
2: And that's where I find the uniqueness of Jack's Helping Hand comes in, is because had we been around at the time when Jack was diagnosed, then we could have helped support Bridget through those next 3.5 years, because she will attest to the fact that after the first year and a half, she was still traveling to Stanford. She was still needing housing. She was still needing fuel, food, you know, spending exorbitant amounts of money to get the care that he needed. And very frequently, and no fault to anyone, many people surround somebody who has a sick child or a sick person in their world, and they're there for the first 6 weeks, and then they need to go back to what they're doing on a regular basis, too.
1: Right.
2: So I do feel that we are a special organization in the fact that we are with these kids for these long, long-term journeys. You know, we've got some that we've had for 18, 20 years, kids on our service, because we started with them at such a young age, and we do become part of that family and that journey and that reliable source that will always be there. And we're not stepping away because other things are coming into the picture.
1: Right. I noticed that at the barbecue and the Christmas party.
2: Yes.
1: You know, that when you talk to people and when you see people, and I see the hugs and I see, you know, people that are done with their journey, and yet they are still part of the family as well.
0: They are. They, you know, those trips are so long and arduous getting there, yet for the aftercare, for the blood, you know, the blood draws and the treatment and the follow-up, and we're still with those families, because when these kind of diagnoses, and it's not all cancer, you know, medically fragile, special needs, these kids have issues long term, yet they can live a life of great quality and joy if they are given the early intervention and the support they need. So whether you just, you know, cancer treatment or some of these other treatments can be brutal for children, yet having hope as a parent and as a family is really what Jack's Helping Hand is about. And sometimes the parents just call and they're just like, I think I'm losing it. I can't. And we're like, oh, no, you can do this. This is what we're doing.
1: Right.
0: This is what we can support. And, you know, Noelle will attest to that we get very difficult phone calls, yet we're here to give them hope, support, and a foundation where they can continue to live and thrive and have fun as a family. That's so critical.
1: Yep. Well, and let's talk about that for a second, because we have talked, the three of us have talked a lot over the years about financially Jax is going to be able to go many years down the road. The donations keep coming in, the investments are paying off, and you're going to be here for a long time, but you're now starting to, at the auction is where I really started noticing this, I don't want to say the new guard, but you're really surrounded by people that are ready to take that torch and run, and Noelle is one of those.
2: That's right, she absolutely is.
1: So Noelle, you and Riley are part of, kind of part of the new guard that's coming in.
2: The next generation.
3: Yeah, next generation. Honored to be a part of Jack's Helping Hand. I mean, as you've heard from Bridget recalling 25 years ago, the people that are surrounded us by us now are those same supporters.

0: supporters we have. Yeah. So I feel honored coming into this family, but also just to be able to carry out Jack's legacy.
1: What got you started? How did you decide Jack's was where you were going
0: to
1: be?
0: So I went to Cal Poly for my undergrad and my master's, but during my undergrad, Bridget actually reached out to me. I think she ran into my mother and said, hey, what is Noelle up to? And so I was studying sociology and child development, and wow. I think there was some...
2: Perfect combo, yes.
0: And I think Bridget was like, they were having some transition with some employees, so she asked me if I was interested in coming to Jack's Helping Hand. And the funny story is I actually had a job offer from somebody else, and Bridget goes, well, use my job offer as leverage to get, you know, your answers of what you want. And so then she invited me into the office to meet the whole crew, all the staff members. And that was when I realized, wow, no, I want to be a part of this. This is an organization that does great work. We are supported by the community. I'm from the community. And so just being a part of it is a great honor.
1: Are you going to be sitting here talking to me when the 50th anniversary rolls around?
0: I hope so. Yes.
1: I think probably so. Anything else you want to talk about today?
2: Well, I think the importance of realizing that those out there in the community continue to spread the word. I mean, we really see an impact from that, from people saying, oh, I listened to your story. I let a neighbor know. I let a grandma know about what you do. That is absolutely critical to helping families. Also that we're here and Jack's Helping Hand is going nowhere other than just to help our local children and families get the care. We're so appreciative to the medical community and to the support staff they have. They work very closely with us. We're blessed to have them in our community, and we're just going to continue making sure that these families and these children thrive, survive, and enjoy the life they are given.
1: And Jack was with us for how long?
2: 3.5 years.
1: 3.5 years.
2: Yes.
1: But what a legacy and what a tribute.
2: Right. You know, it was, like we said, Owen Beck's family stepped forward and we thought, okay, we can do this. And, you know, we thought, oh, one child a year, then one a month, and thousands of children and families later, we're just so honored.
3: I think what's really special about that is there's still many people in the community that knew Jack when he was a baby, had met him. I'm being one of them. And he was the sweetest boy. He was content. He was happy. Smiled all the time, just a happy-go-lucky kid, and really working past his disabilities. You could see him work so hard. And so I think when you talk about a legacy and working towards the greater good and really remembering somebody and honoring somebody, he's easy to honor.
1: Right.
3: He's a very special boy.
2: Just having incredible people step forward to support and... You know, it's a very, Noelle will tell you and Riley and the entire staff, it's the highest act of living is serving others.
1: Right.
2: And they definitely rise to the occasion every day to do that. And we're so honored that we get to help these families. And the joy of seeing these kids come in the office. I mean, there is nothing like it.
1: Yep. Well, and you're going to get the joy of seeing them go to the park.
2: Yeah.
1: And
2: right.
1: You're going to get the joy of seeing them go to the little swimmers.
2: Right.
1: And the little riders programs and the camp. And it just keeps going and going and
2: it
1: going.
2: It does, mm-hmm. Right. And then when these families reach back out and go, you know, our journey, although it's been rough, we're really doing well. We want to help other families. And they'll, you know, if we have a diagnosis or like our Down syndrome support group, things of sort like that, they really have a great impact on other families. They give everyone hope, and that's what we're here for.
1: That's good. Once again, every week we talk with the crew from Jack's Helping Hand. Noelle Laird is in this morning. Leslie Rodre and Bridget Reddy. Ladies, thank you so much for stopping by. We'll talk to you again soon.
2: Thank you very much.
1: You are very welcome, and love talking to the folks from Jack's. I enjoy all the folks that come in to talk to us. You know, we have so many, not only nonprofits, but regular groups that come in on a regular basis to talk to us about the great work that they are doing here on the Central Coast. And if you would like to be one of those groups, send me an email. Love to get you on the schedule. Just send it to Andy at 920kvec.com.

0: 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And we'd love to get it in there. Coming up in just a little bit, we're going to talk more about what's going on at the Templeton Tennis Ranch this next week with a big tournament that's coming up. And we're going to give you a chance today to win tickets. I'll tell you all about that as well. Thanks for being a part of First Look today.
1: ABC News, I'm Sherry Preston. At the UN General Assembly right now, Iran's president threw a translator talking about the war with the United States, saying,
2: they came into surrounding territories and targeted our universities, our healthcare centers, our schools, our hospitals, our infrastructures, all of it against international law.
1: President Trump, in his own address yesterday, said the U.S. has a choice whether to work with Iran or to annihilate it as we approach the seven-month mark on a war that was only supposed to last 4 to 6 weeks. Today, the president welcomes Chinese leader Xi Jinping to the White House for a state dinner. The war with Iran and AI both expected to be topics. Virtually the entire state of New Mexico is under a flood watch today. Some areas could get 2 inches of rain an hour. New study on millions of kids shows no link between Tylenol and autism or ADHD. This is ABC News.
0: Thank you very much, Sherry. 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

Well, once again, good morning and welcome to First Look. It is 7:34, Wednesday morning, September 23rd. As I said, we've got a lot to talk about today. We've got another look at sports coming up for you pretty soon. In just a moment, we're going to check in with the Central Coast favorite grocer. I'm telling myself that so I can remember to call in here while Ben is giving you the headlines, and we'll check in with him just a little bit.

0: for joining us on First Look this morning.
1: Good morning, Whittier's Central Coast headlines. I'm Ben Hayes. Efforts are underway to prepare the Avila Beach Pier for what could be a very strong El Nino. KSBY says the fence keeping visitors from reaching the end of the Avila Pier is moved closer to shore because the Port San Luis Harbor District is preparing for change. They need the extra space for construction equipment expected to arrive in the coming weeks. Ron Pidgeon, treasurer for the Friends of the Avila Pier, said the Harbor District staff is working to shore up some of the pier with just temporary bracing until they can get out to the part that's really the most damaged. Hurricane Polo off the coast of Mexico is another example of how powerful the El Nino conditions could be later this year. Alex Tardy with the Southern California forecaster Weather Echo says the El Nino temperatures in the Pacific continue to be the highest on record dating back 75 years.
2: Latest information indicated that the prediction of El Nino is still on track, that it's expected to be the strongest El Nino we've ever recorded in the ocean along the equator in the Pacific at a magnitude that would be record-breaking.
1: A new California bill could mean higher homeowners association fees, what we know with reporter Dina Kodiak.
3: Assembly Bill 2050 would require HOAs to save enough money to cover repairs and costs for the next 30 years. If they don't have enough in reserve, they'll need to increase fees or add a special charge to homeowners. Governor Newsom has until September 30th to sign or reject the bill. About one in four California households pay HOA fees, which are used for shared spaces and repairs. The fees have already been going up in recent years. I'm Dina Kodiak.
1: And California Governor Gavin Newsom has rejected a bill that would require more polluting factories near homes and schools to get environmental reviews, keeping current fast-track rules. It would have closed some loopholes, letting new factories skip environmental checks. With your Central Coast headlines, I'm Ben Hayes.
0: All right, Ben, thank you very much, and good morning, 737.
4: Traffic and weather together now on 920 KVEC.
0: And when it comes to traffic, we're going to find out what's going on out there by checking in on the Caltrans Quick Maps. Let's see, we have got pretty smooth sailing. I head all the way up to San Miguel and then kind of work my way down. The map is looking really, really good. There are no accidents, no incidents all the way down through the North County into San Luis. Five cities looking pretty good. But we do have that maintenance going on. That is actually down near the Santa Maria River Bridge. And then we have that one vehicle traffic collision, Union Valley Parkway, the off-ramp southbound there. Had a vehicle, went off the road, came to rest in the center divider there after swerving across some lanes, and had a couple of near misses along the way. And that's the only thing that could slow you down a little bit again, that southbound 101 near Union Valley Parkway. Weather-wise today, it looks like we are going to have mostly sunny weather. South County looking really, really sweet today. San Luis, sunny skies and high temps near 88, 82 at the beaches today. And in the North County, highs near 96. It's saying partly cloudy, but I did not see a cloud in the sky earlier this morning. The starry sky was just absolutely gorgeous this morning. Crystal clear, and the stars were really, really bright. Current temps include Santa Maria and Orchid at 57, 55 for Napomo, 59 in Grover Beach, Pismo Beach, and Arroyo Grande, 60 in Avila Beach, Los Osos, Morro Bay, and Cayucas, 55 straight across the board in the North County along the 101 for Paso Atascadero, Templeton, and Santa Margarita, and slow is at 60. We started traffic there. I almost said, and here with traffic is John Spencer, just to see what you do this morning. Good morning,
5: well,
0: John.
5: I could give him a report from Arroyo Grande to the Santa Maria store, and when Officer Rich was doing it, that was probably one of the areas he highlighted the most. That bridge that goes across the 101 there by the 166
0: is, oh yeah,
5: like the Central Coast Bermuda Triangle.
0: It is. It's like a magnet for accidents.
5: It is.
0: And it's mostly northbound when that happens too. It's people.
5: Yeah, it is. Well, you know, you got all these people commuting from the Santa Maria area up to like San Luis to work and whatever, and then you have all the folks getting off, especially the field workers who are out there bright and dark 30, you know, and getting off the 166 is always backed up there when I come down in the morning in the 6 o'clock hour.
0: Same thing, end of the day, if I'm heading down to Solvang, I notice that they've got traffic backed up on that frontage road there by the speedway as the field workers are calling it a day and starting to come back into town.
5: Come
0: again.
5: Back the other direction,
0: yeah,
5: you bet.
0: It definitely backs up. Well, like I said, this new traffic is going to be a little learning curve for me. I've done it enough that I think

0: I can make it through.
1: We'll have to give Officer Rich, if you're going to put me on the spot like this every morning, to give me an honorary badge.
0: I think we can do that, you know what? Hey, it's new ad day today at Spencer's, and you got some pretty exciting things to talk about.
1: This is sort of staple week. A couple of different things. Our habits are sort of changing a little bit, and a lot of that always rolls around football season. You know, you got a lot of people watching the college games and the NFL, and you got the baseball playoffs heading towards the World Series that starts next week. And we thought this would be a great week to put some wings, the fresh chicken wings, on sale at $2.99 a pound, so you can do your homemade wing stop or whatever you want to do. That's a good one. We've got London broil at $5.99 a pound, a great deal there. And we have the wings and or the extra lean ground beef at $5.99 a pound. We'll tie in with that game day nacho deal we got with ground beef, Kraft shredded cheese, 2 for $5, Rosarita refries in the can, 3 for $5, and 2 for $5 on the La Fortaleza chips.
0: Yeah, that La Fortaleza has been a really good chip for you, hasn't it?
1: Oh, man, number one selling chip we have. It's a restaurant quality chip, and they are super popular. We go through pallets of those a week at the stores.
0: Now, is that a locally made chip, or is that one come from out of the area?
1: It's coming from Southern California somewhere. I'm not exactly sure where, it's chip manufacturer down there in Southern Cal.
0: And for those of you that have not done, I know we do, and a lot of people will do a taco bar on taco night, but if you do, you can do the same thing with nachos. The granddaughters love that, you know, and I bought a bunch of those, those cheap aluminum pie plates, and I keep a stack of them in the cupboard, and when we can't think of anything else to do, I'll ground up some ground beef and make a nacho bar. And so they just...
1: It's very, very simple. Yep. You probably want to swing by the produce and pick up a jug of our fresh-made salsa.
0: Without a doubt, some avocados, which, by the way, are on sale today.
1: 99 cents each on avocados. We have been so fortunate to get that relationship with that young man who's growing those avocados. I think it's his family down there by Goleta, between Goleta and Gaviota, on the, I guess it'd be the northern side of the 101. Those local avocados, California avocados, have been a good deal. And he's been able to supply us all year round for several years now. It's a great relationship.
0: Yeah, well, and you've also got a good relationship with the Roma tomato fella in Edna Valley, too.
1: Edna Valley, that's another guy. You know, he grows a lot of great stuff, and we get a lot of different items from him throughout the season. Of course, his big deal right now is the tomatoes, the Romas, which are 99 cents a pound. That'd be another good one to chop up with nachos and enjoy that. But he does squashes and a lot of different items as well.
0: Now, in terms of some of the other things, we haven't talked seafood yet this week. What's going on with the new ad in seafood?
1: Well, seafood, we were hoping we were going to get some sort of the end of the season Alaskan halibut, but it's becoming very, very, Alaskan salmon, the king salmon.
0: Got it.
1: It's becoming very, very scarce. We got zero on our delivery yesterday, unfortunately. They're telling us we should see some on Friday, but we'll keep everybody clued in on that. But to go back, if you want to do something special this weekend, those boneless New Yorks from Harris at $14.99 a pound and $7.99 a pound on the large raw shrimp to do a little surf and turf.
0: Oh yeah,
1: would be absolutely excellent.
0: It would. And then watermelons are still hanging in there too.
1: Watermelons are doing amazingly great, though. They've had a great season. They're continue on at $3.99 each. And the great thing is, as we all know with watermelons, they're eating good. Sometimes that can be a hit-and-miss situation, that's for sure.
0: Okay, and your pie, we got a new pie. Tell me about your pie of the week.
1: Yeah, this one is comes from Anna, our baker up in Oromo Bay store, came up with this recipe. It's a peanut butter cream pie. And man, oh man, is it great.
0: It looks good. I'm sure it tastes just as good as it eats. If you want more information on what's on the new ad, the easiest way to do that is to subscribe to the ad. You can do that online at spencersfreshmarkets.com. If you're going through the store, as you check out, you'll see a little QR code. You scan that with your phone, then you'll get the ad sent to your phone every week so you know exactly what's going on sale before the ad actually pops. And if you want more information, you can also swing by

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0: I'm telling you, cue cards.
1: I'm going to have to do it. This Lompoc's location after all these years has thrown me off.
0: That's okay. Well, you know what? Yeah, I have to do that every time we add something new here to the station. I have to put cue cards up. And then after about the 50th time, then I can finally throw those cue cards away. All right, John, have yourself a great day. We'll talk to you tomorrow morning, okay?
1: You got it.
2: Time out.
3: All right. Remember, we're a team that plays together. 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
0: And let's take a look at what's going on in sports here this morning. We have got, we get to the latest sportscast here. And that is not it. There it is right there. Chicago Bears could be down to their third string quarterback for Monday Night Football against the Eagles. Starter Caleb Williams hurt his hamstring Sunday. He's considered week to week. So they had backup Tyson Bagent, who was expected to start. He's now in a concussion protocol. Not sure when he got hurt. He got sacked one time in the final play of Sunday's loss to the Vikings. Not sure if that's what did it, but he can't play until the protocols are cleared. If he doesn't clear them, the Bears are going to be turning to their third stringer, veteran Case Keenum. Hasn't started a game since 2023. That doesn't mean he's not going to be really good, though. In golf, the President's Cup tees off tomorrow at Medina Country Club outside Chicago. It is the U.S. against an international team made up of players from everywhere but Europe. Brant Snedeker captains the Americans. Jeff Ogilvy leads the internationals. Did I get his Schnitt? It's Snedeker. Got to be careful with that one, don't you? And the U.S. is 13-1-1 all time. The only international win came back in 1998 in Australia. And going back to football, Christian McCaffrey reached 100 touchdowns. He joined some pretty elite company on Sunday. His 2 1-yard touchdown runs in the Niners' 35-13 win over Miami gave him 100 career touchdowns. Only three players in the Super Bowl era got there faster: LaDainian Tomlinson, Emmitt Smith, and Sean Alexander. He's got 50 touchdowns with Carolina and 50 with San Francisco. He's the only other player with 50 for two different teams, are Marshall Faulk and Randy Moss. McCaffrey said he grew up watching just about every snap Faulk ever played. The Niners are 2-0. They take on Arizona on Sunday. And that's a look at football. Let's wrap it up with some baseball news. Dodgers shut out the Padres 7-0 at Dodger Stadium in the opener of a 3-game series yesterday. Freddie Freeman drove in 3 runs. Tommy Edman and Will Smith both homered. Dodgers already have the National League West title wrapped up. The Padres are tied with the Cubs and Phillies for the 3 national wild card spots, with Arizona 4 games back and 5 to play. The A's came from behind to beat the Angels 9-7. They trailed 6-2, then scored 7 runs over the 7th and 8th innings. Mike Trout had 3 hits in the loss. Giants fell to the Twins 3-2. San Francisco got a run back in the 9th, but they came up 1 short. On tap today, the Giants and the Twins play the rubber game in their series this afternoon. First pitch at 12:45. Angels and A's meet at 6:40, and the Padres and Dodgers play game 2 tonight at 7:10. And just a quick baseball note, Yankees manager Aaron Boone says he doesn't expect Aaron Judge to be ready for the wild card series next week. He strained his calf last week. He did get a special injection to help it heal, but he's only played 7 games since coming back from that broken rib. So he said he's not going to count on Aaron Judge being there. 7:49, and that is a look at what's happening in your sports this morning. From there, we're going to wrap up this hour with a happy hour today.

And let's see, in happy hour today, we have got a 12-year-old girl named Sadie Hudson, H-U-T.

S-O-N, of North Carolina has turned a fun hobby into a mission to bring comfort to kids who are dealing with bumpy times. Sadie and her mom hunt through thrift stores to rescue worn-out stuffed animals, and then Sadie gets to work washing, repairing, and restuffing them by hand. This is kind of cool. When Sadie learned the local American Red Cross ran low on comfort toys for young disaster victims, she stepped up and she delivered an incredible donation of 114 restored bears, bunnies, and other stuffed animal friends. The Red Cross recently honored Sadie with a special award at a local fire station, but Sadie says she's happy just to keep the project going so kids going through tough times know that somebody out there cares about them. Sadie also hopes her project inspires other young people to make a difference in their communities. As long as you do it through the kindness of your heart, you can do it too. Keep in mind, that's pretty wise words considering Sadie is just 12 years old. NBC's got a campaign called Clear the Shelters. Finds home for 135,000 pets. NBC and their parent company, Universal, announced the Clear the Shelters campaign. They placed 135,000 dogs, cats, and other animals into forever homes just in August. Running from July through September, the initiative also raised $480,000 for more than 1,000 animal shelters across 47 states, Washington, D.C., Guam, and Puerto Rico. Over 100 NBC and Telemundo stations covered local adoption events throughout the campaign. Clear the Shelters demonstrates what's possible when communities come together. That's what the NBC reps said. Here's a Maryland man that's been reunited with his late father's dog a decade after losing touch with her. Chris Becker hadn't seen Rosie since his dad passed away in Maryland, left the dog in the care of his girlfriend. Years later, Rosie surfaced in Hollywood, Florida, where workers at iHeart Dog Rescue took her in, used her microchip to track Chris down. He said, "When I saw the eyes, I recognized him," he said at the reunion. It was at Cool Cuts in Pompano, it's in Florida. He flew down from Maryland to bring Rosie home. The story got even sweeter when Becker adopted a second dog named Storm, who had been surrendered and emaciated, but quickly bonded with Rosie. Both dogs are now headed to their forever home together. 10 years apart, and he got his dad's dog. I think that is pretty cool. And I think that is going to wrap up our happy hour for you today.

And it's 7:53. I want to take just a second and say a great big thank you to everybody who was part of our Mac and Cheese Fest this last weekend, and congratulations to the winners. I don't know if you heard the results, but Blast and Brew actually won both the People's Choice and the Judge's Choice Awards. And thanks to all the attendees who were there, everybody who showed up, all our chefs, our beverage partners. Of course, a huge thank you to Malahi Ford for putting the whole thing on. Megan's Organic Market for, of course, sponsoring Brass Mash as the entertainment, and Chop Restaurant Supply. And a great big thank you to my buddy Bill Gaines and the gang at Bill Gaines Audio. Also, United Staffing Associates was there to help out with some staffing needs as well. But the 13th Annual Mac and Cheese Fest was a huge success this last weekend. And the bosses wanted to make sure we said thank you to everybody who was part of it, and let you know that there will be a 14th. It's definitely going to be coming back again next year. We're going to be looking forward to it. We've been talking a lot about the 8th Annual Central Coast Tennis Classic that is coming up starting next Monday, the 28th, and running through October 4th. Featuring rising stars from the Women's Tennis Association and the ITF, both their world tours. In fact, some of the people that are going to be at this tournament are coming straight from their last play in the U.S. Open, which was fairly recently. And so we've got the largest prize in tournament history, $100,000 up for grabs. If you'd like to buy your tickets, go to CentralCoastTennisClassic.com. We're going to be re-listening to a visit we had from Chris and Zoya coming up here in just a little bit this morning. That'll be in our next segment. But you can purchase individual passes. You can purchase a full week pass. And we're giving away two of those full week passes today. All you have to do is text the word racket. R-A-Q-U-E-T is the word I'm looking for. But if you type

0: Classic. That's going to wrap up this segment here on First Look. We are going to be back in just a little bit and find out more about what's going on with ABC News.
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7: From ABC News, I'm Sherry Preston. Calling President Trump out by name, the president of Iran tells the UN General Assembly that the Washington does not understand the country, in his words, it seeks to bully. As to the war, he says through a translator, Iran will not stop fighting.
8: We have proven that we're not afraid of fighting of war, one, a war that is defensive in nature. And we will stand in defense of our beloved Iran, our homeland, until our last breath.
7: During his address on Tuesday, the president said the U.S. has a choice to make whether to let talks with Iran continue or to annihilate.

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3: Well, once again, good morning and welcome to First Look. It is 8:06. Hope your day is going well. Coming up in just a moment, we're going to talk a little bit more about the Central Coast Tennis Classic, which starts next Monday at the Templeton Tennis Ranch. And then before the hour is done, somebody's going to be going home with 2 one-week full passes that you can go and enjoy the tournament anytime you want to during that next week, 28th through October 4th, giving away a pair of them today. Text the word racket to the Frederick Law text line, 805-543-8830.
4: Good morning with your Central Coast headlines. I'm Ben Hayes. The city of Atascadero is recommending an over $181,000 design contract for pavement rehab that will fix nearly 2 miles of roads. KSBY said the city's recommending the contract with North Coast Engineering to design the 2027 Measure F14 pavement project, part of a larger $4.275 million effort to fix miles of roads in Atascadero. If approved, crews could begin the project next summer. Diesel fuel prices are rising quickly in California and at a record high. Experts say problems in the global diesel market, including the war in Ukraine, are one reason for the higher prices. Matt Smith with data and analytics firm Kepler said the cost of our goods is also going up.
5: There isn't a short-term fix or an easy solution to resolve this diesel issue. So what that means is we should expect to have elevated prices going forward here over the next at least 3, 6, 9 months.
4: Diesel now averages $8.43 a gallon in California. Reporter Rich Cassone says California Attorney General Rob Bonta is joining New York in a lawsuit against the Trump administration over deals that cancel offshore wind projects.
6: The administration plans to buy back offshore wind leases as part of a move to boost fossil fuels. The deals would pay energy companies nearly $1.5 billion to cancel the projects, including one off California's coast. Trump has repeatedly said he hates wind energy. Bonta said that as a leader in the fight against climate change, California must fight these avoidable and unnecessary battles. I'm Rich Cassone.
4: And the House of Representatives has passed a bipartisan water infrastructure bill that includes more than $66 million for Central Coast water projects. The bill, which requires approval by the Senate, also authorizes seawall repair and harbor enhancements for the city of Morro Bay. With your Central Coast headlines, I'm Ben Hayes.
3: Ben, thank you very much and good morning. It is 8:08 here on First Look.
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3: Well, let's check out that Caltrans Quick Maps and see what it's showing for us here today. It looks like a couple more incidents have popped up. Got our first one of the morning in the North County. Traffic collision with no injury. Southbound 101 at Vineyard Drive. And it looks like we have a Ford pickup truck and a Jeep Grand Cherokee swapping some paint there. Both vehicles are pulled through an intersection or in a dirt turnout there. Again, that's southbound 101 at Vineyard Drive, and the CHP is en route, and they'll get that all straightened out. Looking pretty clear from there all the way down through San Luis Obispo and the Five Cities. As we head to Santa Maria, we've got that maintenance going on there near 166. Still got that near-miss traffic collision there in the cleanup stages on. Last report was at 619 this morning. So that was probably cleared up by this point. That was at the southbound 101 at the Union Valley Parkway off-ramp. So other than that, looks like everybody's driving carefully. Let's see if we can't keep it that way. Weather-wise today, mostly sunny and gorgeous. South of the grade, San Luis looking for highs near 88. The inland cities or the inland valleys are going to be looking about the same. 82 for the beaches today. In the North County, a little warm again. 96 the expected high. They're calling for partly cloudy skies. But again, when I left the North County early this morning, there was not a cloud in sight. It was very clear. Stars were pretty bright out there. Currently in San Luis, it's 63, 58 for the North County along the 101, 62 for Morro Bay, Cayucos, Los Osos, Avila, Arroyo Grande, and Pismo Beach, back to 61 for Grover Beach. Nipomo, Santa Maria, and Orchid all are at 60 this hour.
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8: 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Also, a very interesting book with a different angle

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8: Now, once again, good morning and welcome to First Look. It is about 8:13 right now. It's Wednesday, September 23rd. Coming up in just a little bit, we'll talk more about the tickets that we're going to be giving away a little bit later on today on the picker wheel to the Central Coast Tennis Classic. And, of course, to find out more about that, we've got guests in studio. Joining us on the show this morning from Templeton Tennis Ranch, Chris Fouquet is the president, general manager, and tournament director there. And Zoya Dixon is the director of junior programs and volunteer coordinator. Hi, folks. How are you doing today?
9: Good. Thank you for having us.
8: Oh, you're very welcome.
10: Thank you.
8: So there's some big goings on at Templeton Tennis Ranch. Tell me about the tournament that's coming up.
10: Yeah, this will be our 8th annual Central Coast Tennis Classic, which is an ITF World Tennis Tour USTA Pro Circuit event for women. This year we've moved up to the top tier of the ITF circuit, which is a $100,000 prize package, and the players are vying for 100 WTA ranking points.
8: Wow, so this is big tournament then, isn't it?
10: This is a big deal for a small local facility. These players, most of them were just playing at the U.S. Open in New York. They've all played Grand Slams. Our top-seeded player is number 84 in the world. She's from Germany. We have another player who's come in on a wild card who is a former U.S. Open champion and former number 3 in the world.
8: Wow. So this is not something that we're going to see Betty from over at the rec center who plays on Saturdays come in. These are serious professionals coming through. And Central Coast doesn't get a chance to see that very often, do they?
10: This is, as far as we know, the only true pro sporting event on the Central Coast, and it's just a big market or a big time event for a small market.
8: Okay. Zoya, give me all the hours and everything. When can people come up and watch and find out what's going on?
9: Yeah, sure. So the tournament opens on Monday, September 28th. That's our opening day. And then we'll finish on Sunday, October 4th, with our championship Sunday singles event. And there's lots of other fun things pretty much every day that week. On Wednesday, we're excited to welcome high school tennis players to meet and hit with some of the pros. Thursday, our own members get to enjoy hitting with some of the pros and meeting the players. We also have a USTA coaching event happening. So we've got lots of fun things pretty much every day that week.
8: All right.

0: Now, for those who don't know, when you, I just heard you mention the word members. Yeah. So tell me a little bit about the Templeton Tennis Center and what you do and how people can be a part of it.
1: Yeah, so we've been around for 11 years this year, and we just put in a new pool last year. So we keep growing and building the facility and growing and building our membership, and proud to have Templeton members, local members from North County and all over.
0: Tell me a little bit about the programs that you offer on a regular basis. Is it something people who are just, is it a good place for people who are just starting with tennis, people that just want to join an established league, or all of the above?
2: It's all of the above. We have tennis, pickleball, swim and fitness. We also have a local bocce league.
0: Oh, okay.
2: So a little bit for everyone. On the tennis side, we offer just court availability for the members who just want to get out and play within their own group. But we have clinics for juniors through adults, and a new partnership just within this last year with the Mouratoglou Tennis Academy from France. We're now one of 23 locations in around the world in the Mouratoglou network with high performance elite level training for all ages.
0: Mouratoglou. I wanted to make sure I got that right. I was reading it, and I wasn't even going to attempt it till I heard you say it a couple of times.
2: Yeah, it's the Mouratoglou is founded by Patrick Mouratoglou, who is he was Serena Williams' coach for I believe about 7 years, and,
0: nice.
2: And coaches many of the top Grand Slam players around the world. I think he's currently working with Tsitsipas,
0: yeah.
2: And he founded an academy in France. It's a beautiful facility with a hotel and lodging for players to go and stay and live on site and train full time. Many of the top players, Coco Gauff, obviously Serena, have spent a lot of hours there on those courts training, and they've expanded around the world to other facilities, some of them large. There's currently a WTA event being played in Guadalajara, Mexico, that is a Mouratoglou facility, and smaller facilities. I'm sure we're probably one of the smaller ones, but very proud to be part of that network, and it's done a lot for our programming to offer that elite high performance level that just hasn't been available, certainly not in the Central Coast, if even in California until now.
0: Tennis has always been known as one of those things that's a lifetime sport too, isn't it? You can, some start early and play their whole lives. Is it something you can start later in life too?
1: Ooh, I'll speak to that. I am a proud tennis player of 5 years. And my first tennis lesson was at Templeton Tennis Ranch. And just have taken that to the next level and became obsessed and showed up every day, twice a day. And here I am. So, yes, you can take it up later in life. Something I'm really proud of also for just women and moms coming out of, you know, having a kid and wanting to start a new activity or do something
0: right.
1: that they've always wanted to do but have never had the time. I just think that that's really telling story for that you're never too late to start trying something new, try a new sport, and really develop a good skill set. So, yes, there is always time.
0: for tennis players, is pickleball a curse word?
2: For some. But we actually have a number of tennis members who also play pickleball.
0: Right.
2: We kind of go back and forth.
0: I think in what I've watched over the last few years, I've seen more racquetball players turn to pickleball than I've seen tennis players turn to pickleball. But the pickleball really is a phenomenon, isn't it?
2: Pickleball's been huge. We opened the club with just four courts and fairly quickly realized we needed more, so we added four more. So we have 8 pickleball courts and 5 tennis courts. Right now, at this stage of the game, I wish we had more of both.
0: Right.
2: And then the next big thing coming down the pike that we've got our eye on is padel, which is
0: no
2: kind of a cross between racquetball and tennis. It allows you to play off the glass walls. It's really big in Spain. It's outpacing pickleball in its growth in Europe, and it's definitely coming here to the United States. So we've got our eye on that as well.
0: Okay, so we'll keep our eye on you to find out more about it when it comes in. And hey, if people want to find out more about what you do too, how about all the things in terms of social media, Facebook, Instagram, websites, all those? You've got all that?
1: Yeah. So on Facebook and Instagram, we're at TTR Tennis. Our website is ttrtennis.com. 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
0: All right. Let's talk some more about the tournament because, again, if you're just tuning in and just joining us, the tournament coming up at the Templeton Tennis Ranch is a professional tournament that we normally don't get to see here. Time-wise, is it going to – how much time do people need to set aside?

0: to come out and watch part of a tournament?
1: The tournament will go Monday through the following Sunday, so the 28th through the October 4th. Play starts on earlier in the week. It'll start at 10 a.m. each day. Play through it till about 4 or 5 p.m., and then we'll have a featured evening match at 6 p.m. on Tuesday through Friday. Saturday and Sunday in that second weekend, October 3rd and 4th, are our semifinals and final matches. Those play usually starts around 11 a.m. on Saturday. We'll probably go until about 3 p.m. Sunday is our singles final only. It's just the one match. That, I believe, will be at noon and could last 2 hours.
0: Okay. When people buy a ticket, are they buying access to the whole event? Are they buying access to a day, to a single match? How does that work?
1: 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Monday and Tuesday, tickets are just $15 for the day. Wednesday, Thursday, and Friday, they're $20. And the weekend, Saturday and Sunday, is $30. 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
0: Nice. Now, I'm going to jump back and forth a little bit on some things here, too. Memberships. Do you have, I'm sure, individual memberships, family memberships, ways for a lot of different people to join up and start getting the love of tennis going?
1: Absolutely. A membership to the club. We have a couple of different options available. It's starting at kind of the base level is a swim and fitness membership. Gets use of the gym, our saunas, locker rooms, and the pool and spa.
0: Wow. Okay.
1: And that includes all of our fitness classes. We have a HIIT class, we have several yoga classes, and we have several AquaFit classes in the pool. Next level up is a pickleball membership, which gives you access to the pickleball courts, access to the pickleball drills, discounted rates for private lessons and other clinics. But also includes all of the swim and fitness amenities and options. And then the top tier is a tennis membership. Like pickleball gives you a membership, member rates to all of the clinics and activities, private lessons on the tennis side, but also all of that for pickleball and swim and fitness as well.
0: Nice. Now, I can tell there's nobody else like you on the Central Coast. So does that mean you've got members that are ranging from cities all over, from San Luis and from, you know, Paso Robles and not just Templeton?
1: Most of our membership is centered in the North County area, but we do have members from out of the area, then in South County, even some in the Valley, in the Bay Area.
0: Oh, I'll bet.
1: It's not as numerous, but we cater to anyone who's looking for a good, clean, fun place to enjoy their sport or to train at an elite level.
0: All right. And then last thing I want to talk about, I would bet that this tournament is also going to be bringing a lot of people from out of town in. So this is going to be good for surrounding restaurants, hotels, and things like that, too. You got people coming in from out of town to watch this?
1: Yeah, we expect about 2,000 people throughout the week. Again, a lot of them local, but there's also a lot of people that follow their favorite players to come see them in a small location. Most of the time, when you watch a professional tennis tournament, if in a bigger venue, you're looking at a person who's hundreds of yards away at the bottom of the stadium, and here you actually get to sit 10 feet away from them. Sometimes talk to them, pass them in the hallway, visit with them in the cafeteria. It's a unique environment, so people do travel some distance to come enjoy the tennis in such an intimate setting.
0: I'll bet they do. Zoya, since you're here and you're the volunteer coordinator, does that mean you still need some help with different aspects of the tournament, or you got that all covered at this point?
2: I think we're covered with the volunteers. We have a wonderful membership that steps up every year to help facilitate the event. We truly could not do it without their support and their help. We have people that are helping with the court reset. They get the courts ready for the matches at the beginning of the day. They get them cleaned up at the end of the day. We've got ball crew kids that are on court for our evening matches, helping make sure that the match play gets facilitated quicker, the balls get picked up and where they need to be. It's really all hands on deck, but we're feeling excited and ready to go.
0: You guys got a pro shop?
1: We do have a small selection of tennis and pickleball equipment, rackets, grips, balls, paddles, et cetera, as well as a growing line of apparel. There's a line of Moritaglu tennis apparel, and we have our own Templeton Tennis Ranch and Central Coast Tennis Classic swag as well.
0: Nice. Is there anything, Zoya, that I have not asked you yet that you wish I would have?
2: Just that this is a really unique, remarkable experience for tennis on the Central Coast, and kind of tapping into what Chris said earlier about it being just a small

0: smaller, more intimate venue. It's really, really cool to see these female athletes crushing on the courts at TTR. And then when we're watching events on TV throughout the rest of the year, you're seeing these players play at these other amazing events and you're cheering them on. You've met them, you've talked to them, you've ball crewed for them. It's really, really cool. And I really hope people come out and get to witness it.
1: I know it takes a village sometimes to get these kind of things put on. We like to give you an opportunity to say thank you to those people and those sponsors. Who have you got that you want to say thank you?
2: Absolutely. It does take a village. And first and foremost is our title sponsor. This is their second year with us, is Central Coast Home Health and Hospice. They're based out of the Santa Barbara area, but they do operate here in San Luis Obispo County. Their principal happens to be a big tennis fan and a fan of one of the players who will be here again this year. So we're happy and very grateful for their support. You mentioned the people traveling into the area. They all stay in local lodging. So a lot of the hotels in our area, Cambria Hotel in Templeton, Home 2 Suites, Hampton Inn, Courtyard by Marriott, the Holiday Inn Express Atascadero, Bella Sara Hotel and Suites, the Spring Hill Suites in Atascadero. They all have been a huge help in providing housing for the 70 to 80 players that will be traveling here from around the world, literally. Another 30 or 40 USTA officials that will be here throughout the week.
1: Wow. Really is a big event, isn't it?
2: It's a big deal. There's, I believe, about 60 pro events around the United States every year. I don't know what the total count would be worldwide, but if you look at the ITF, which is the International Tennis Federation's website for their calendar for September, you'll notice I think there's five or six locations out of maybe 70. Five or six of them are here in the U.S., and little Sleepy Templeton is one of them. And ironically, for the month of September, we're the largest tournament in the entire ITF circuit for September.
1: It's the Central Coast Tennis Classic. It runs September 28th through October 4th, the eighth annual tournament with their largest prize package yet, $100,000. And we've got players coming in from all over the world to be a part of it. We've been talking with Chris Fouquet, who is the president, general manager, and tournament director, and Zoya Dixon, the director of junior programs and volunteer coordinator for Templeton Tennis Ranch. Zoya, it was a pleasure meeting you. Thanks for coming in.
0: Likewise. Thank you.
1: Chris, nice to meet you as well. Good luck with the tournament. And you guys got an open chair anytime you want to talk about stuff. Okay.
2: Thank you so much.
1: You betcha. And of course, we are giving away tickets, a pair of those passes that they were talking about that Chris was mentioning earlier, the week-long pass, which will get you into any of the tournament games. I have a pair of those full week passes that we're giving away today. If you'd like to be eligible, text the word racket to the Frederick Law text line, 805-543-8830. You've got about 25 minutes left, because the last thing I do before I head out today is going to be to spin the picker wheel. We'll tell you who the winner is, just to give you some of the latest. Let's see. Tony, we got you in there. Chris, we've got you in there. Santa Margarita, Scott, you are in. Art, you are in. Got a bunch of people that have texted in. The word racket is what I'm looking for. That's our keyword for the day. All you have to do is text that in, and you'll be eligible. We'll spin that picker wheel just before I head home today and let you know who the winner is going to be. That's going to wrap up this segment here on First Look. Also want to remind you to get signed up for the KVEC Daily Update. We send that out every day just before noon. It's got Dave Congleton's schedule for the day, our headlines of the day, a weather forecast for you as well. Anything important in First Look that we want to put in there? Maybe a reminder about the contest this week would be good in there. So that's all coming up. You can get that on the KVEC Daily Update. And if you don't, if you haven't got that all signed up yet, do that at 920kvec.com or on the KVEC app. It is that easy. Lori, we got you in there. Tobin, you are in as well. We just got both of those that have been entered. I see the word racket. Now, technically, and I'm going to put everybody in. As long as it says racket, that's all I care about. R-A-Q-U-E-T is a tennis racket. And racket, R-A-C-K-E-T, is what I got going on here at the radio station. So you, either way, you are entered and set to go. Thanks for listening, and thanks for playing along this morning on First Look.
3: ABC News. I'm Sherry Preston. Iran's president addressing the UN General Assembly through a translator. His remarks coming a day after President Trump warned

0: warned he might annihilate the Islamic Republic if no deal is reached to end the war.
1: He must know that the resistance of the Iranian people will only increase in the face of sanctions, increased pressure, increased bullying. We will never bow our head or bend at the knee.
0: Chinese President Xi Jinping will be at the White House this afternoon. President Trump planning to greet him on the tarmac as his plane lands for a state visit. The estate of Dolly Parton is accusing Parton's nephew of threatening to commit violence and destroy his aunt's legacy. Court documents filed in Nashville say Brian Siever denies it, but the estate has filed a restraining order against him. Colosseum in Rome has been closed to mourn a 22-year-old worker who fell and died on Tuesday while trying to install a cable for a lighting project. This is ABC News.
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0: Good morning and welcome to First Look. It's 8:34. It's Wednesday morning, September 23rd. Our poll of the day is up. I'll tell you about it in just a little bit. We'll talk about the poll right after sports, and then we'll wrap up the show today with our second visit from Terry Banish from the city of Atascadero.
1: Good morning with your Central Coast headlines. I'm Ben Hayes. Efforts are underway to prepare the Avila Beach Pier for what could be a very strong El Nino. KSBY says the fence keeping visitors from reaching the end of the Avila Pier is moved closer to shore because the Port San Luis Harbor District is preparing for change. They need the extra space for construction equipment expected to arrive in the coming weeks. Ron Pidgeon, treasurer for the Friends of the Avila Pier, said the Harbor District staff is working to shore up some of the pier with just temporary bracing until they can get out to the part that's really the most damaged. Hurricane Polo off the coast of Mexico is another example of how powerful the El Nino conditions could be later this year. Alex Tardy with the Southern California Forecaster Weather Echo says the El Nino temperatures in the Pacific continue to be the highest on record dating back 75 years.
2: Latest information indicated that the prediction of El Nino is still

0: on track, that it's expected to be the strongest El Nino we've ever recorded in the ocean along the equator in the Pacific at a magnitude that would be record-breaking.
1: A new California bill could mean higher homeowners association fees, what we know with reporter Dina Kodiak.
2: Assembly Bill 2050 would require HOAs to save enough money to cover repairs and costs for the next 30 years. If they don't have enough in reserve, they'll need to increase fees or add a special charge to homeowners. Governor Newsom has until September 30th to sign or reject the bill. About 1 in 4 California households pay HOA fees, which are used for shared spaces and repairs. The fees have already been going up in recent years. I'm Dina Kodiak.
1: And California Governor Gavin Newsom has rejected a bill that would require more polluting factories near homes and schools to get environmental reviews, keeping current fast-track rules. It would have closed some loopholes, letting new factories skip environmental checks. With your Central Coast headlines, I'm Ben Hayes.
3: Ben, thank you very much, and good morning. It is 8:36 here on First Look.
4: Traffic and weather together, now on 920 KVEC.
3: And when it comes to traffic, we're going to find out what's going on at that Caltrans Quick Maps. And we've got a couple of things that have been cleaned up. Everything in the North County is looking good again. Looks like we have got one traffic collision, or no, that's some maintenance actually taking place on 166 between Santa Maria and Guadalupe. And looks like some more maintenance happening down by Buellton. Other than that, all the collisions have been clean and cleared for the last little bit. Let's see if we can keep it that way for the rest of the morning. Weather-wise today, it looks like we are going to have mostly sunny skies through the day, especially in the South County, 88 the high for San Luis and the surrounding areas. For the North County, high temperature is going to be sitting somewhere near 96 along the beaches today. Let's call for about 82 degrees. So it's going to be pretty nice out there throughout the whole day. Current temperatures include Santa Maria at 59, 58 for Orchid and Nipomo, 62 in Grover Beach, 64 for Pismo, Arroyo Grande, Avila Beach, Los Osos, Morro Bay, and Cayucas. It looks like 62 in Santa Margarita, 59 along the 101 for Templeton, Atascadero, and Paso Robles, 64. Right now in San Luis Obispo. Want to talk to you for just a moment about Lindsey Harn, and the stories keep coming in and the reviews keep coming in. 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
7: I just didn't realize how mixed up I was going to feel.
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0: at Wheeler Smith Mortuary.
1: Not everyone reacts the same way to the passing of a loved one, and caring and responsive assistance is something that can at least ease the confusion and anxiety that often occurs during this period.
0: Having people who were respectful of our wishes was important, but knowing that all the arrangements were complete and would be professionally and thoughtfully handled was one of the most reassuring things for me during this time.
1: Take some time to do some pre-planning with the folks at Wheeler Smith Mortuary. Call 543-6871. That's 543-6871. Wheeler Smith Mortuary.
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3: Now let's take our final look at what's going on in sports. We'll start with the baseball diamond. The Dodgers shut out the Padres 7-0 at Dodger Stadium. In the opener of that three-game series, Freddie Freeman drove in three runs, and Tommy Edman and Will Smith both homered. Dodgers already have the NL West wrapped up. The Padres are tied with the Cubs and the Phillies for the three National League wildcard spots. In the Arizona Cardinals are four games back with five to play. The A's came from behind to beat the Angels 9-7. They trailed 2-6 and scored seven runs over the seventh inning. Mike Trout had three hits in a loss for the Angels. Giants fell to the Twins 3-2, and San Francisco got a run back in the ninth but came up one short. On tap today, the Giants and Twins play that rubber game in their series this afternoon. First pitch at 12:45, and the Angels and A's meet again at 6:40. The Padres and Dodgers play game two tonight at 7:10. In baseball action, the Red Sox and Mets both took the interim tag off their managers yesterday. Boston gave Chad Tracy a three-year deal, making him the 49th manager in franchise history. And the Mets did the same with Andy Green, also on a three-year deal. Yankees manager Aaron Boone says he doesn't expect Aaron Judge to be ready for American League Wild Card Series next week. He strained his calf last week and he got a special injection to help it heal. He's only played seven games since he came back from that broken rib that had him out for a while. And the Valkyries jumped out to a 7-0 lead in the WNBA in Portland last night. They still lost. Fire chipped all the way back and won it in overtime, 98-82. 90-82. The dagger came from a former Valkyrie. Carla Leedy hit a three-point play with under 30 seconds left in overtime. Gabby Williams led Golden State with 17 points. Veronica Burton did a little bit of everything, as she always does. 13 points, 8 assists, and 7 rebounds. That loss handed Minnesota the top playoff seed, and the Valkyries going to be number 2 or number 3 seed for the playoffs. 8:43, and that is going to wrap up a look at what's going on in sports for you here this morning. From there, we're going to find out what's going on in the city of Atascadero with Terry Banish. On the phone with Terry Banish from the city of Atascadero. Good morning, Terry. Sounds like you've got a busy day going on today.
4: Yeah, we got a busy day. It's always busy here at the city, and we have so many things to offer for everybody. So,
3: well, I tell you what, Farmers Market is coming up tonight. Let's start there because it's one of everybody's favorite nights in Atascadero.
4: It sure is. So from 3 to 5:30, we have Farmers Market. All of the things are going to be out there. All the, you know, fall's in the air, obviously, so we're ready to make that shift. But you have all of the different produce and fruits and things that are available at this time of year, which makes it super fun. You have all the zucchinis and squash, and you know, I can even foresee some pumpkins are probably starting to make their way into the market. So fun evening here at Sunken Gardens.
3: That is appropriate to get a little jump on orange and gray then, isn't it?
4: It sure is. You segued perfectly into that. So we have Orange and Gray Fridays coming up this Friday. There is a home game. So we are playing Santa Ynez for the homecoming game here on the 25th. So wear your orange and gray on Friday, and you'll get 10% off food items and 10% off beverages from different participating restaurants and drink establishments in the city. So definitely come out for that. All you got to do is wear your orange and gray, and you should be able to go into A-Town Diner and get 10% off, Barley and Boar, Blast and Brew, Cielo, Colony Sandwich Company, Guest House Grill, Mabel Lounge at the Carlton, Streetside Ale House, and Wild Fields Brew House. And then some of the folks are also giving 10% off just beverages. So you have A-Town Chop Shop, you have Decades Lounge, you have the Kula Hawaiian Kitchen, Wild Fields Brew House again, and Mabel Lounge. So definitely get out there in your orange and gray, and these folks are all participating in that on Friday.
3: Well, and it's going to be a busy Friday, too, because it's not only an orange and gray Friday, but it's a sip and shop Friday, too, isn't it?

0: It is the Sip and Shop, and that Sip and Shop is going bonkers. I know that they have sold quite a bit of tickets. That is Friday, September 25th. It kicks off at 5:30 until 8 p.m. There's going to be over 20 different wine tastings going on in the downtown at the different businesses, so it gives you an opportunity to check out all the businesses. And then tickets right now through the 24th, so that's like tomorrow, are $30 online, and then the day of the event, they're $35. 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
1: All right. Now, you mentioned that fall is here. I was going to ask, with the food trucks in the park, is that going to continue into the fall, or was that just a summer thing?
0: You know, it's a through September thing.
1: Okay.
0: So we will have this weekend will be our last weekend for the food trucks. So we will have Mary's Cuisine out there both on Saturday and Sunday. So make it a point to visit the zoo. Make it a point to visit Atascadero Lake Park. And if you do forget your picnic lunch, we got that there for you. Just bring your money so you can purchase some food and enjoy the park for the full day.
1: All right. And the zoo is a perfect place to hang out in the fall, too. I like the falls at the zoo because there's more activity with the animals.
0: Yes, there is. A lot more activity.
1: They're out there, and they're not in their hidey holes as much, and they get out, and it's a little cooler, so it's nice to have some time with them. So spend some time at the park, at the zoo, and have a little food truck food this weekend. You can't beat that. And then let's talk basketball, because a little birdie told me that you got youth basketball signups going on.
0: We sure do. We have winter youth basketball registrations open. It closes October 21st. We are doing quite a bit right now with assessments. So there's important assessment dates that they're running some skill clinics that are going on. We just had a skill clinic running on Saturday, September 19th, and we'll have another one on Saturday, October 21st. So definitely get over to the Colony Park Community Center and get set up for that. And then they'll begin the practices the week of November 30th. And the games will be played on Saturdays beginning January 9th all the way through the beginning of March. So lots going on. There's a lot of volunteer coaches and sponsors that are needed for this program. So definitely get in touch with us at the community center at the 470-3360 phone number. Or you can email them at sports@atascadero.org.
1: Okay. And then we've also got a compost giveaway and a free waste drop-off coming up, too.
0: Yeah, we sure do. So Atascadero Residential Free Waste Drop-Off and Compost Giveaway is October 17th through the 24th, and that'll be located at the Waste Management Slo County Transfer Station. Atascadero residents have free waste drop-off and compost giveaway, so that is happening during this time frame from the 17th through the 24th of October. And for more information, you can find that information via Waste Management or atascadero.org.
1: Okay. And then is it too early to start talking about Colony Days coming up?
0: Absolutely not. I mean, when you think about it, we're like 3 weeks away. That's crazy. I know. But October 17th is coming up, and October 17th from 10 a.m. until noon is the parade. If you haven't registered for the parade, you need to register for the parade. So that's going on right now, and you'll want to go to colonydays.org, I believe, is the website for that, or you can go to visitatascadero.com and click on Colony Days, and that'll take you to their website. And then with that, we'll have Fall Fest. So we have Fall Fest will be here October 16th through the 18th.
1: So it sounds like it's going to be a really good time. And zoo hours are also, with the fall, zoo hours are also changing, aren't they?
0: Yeah, we got our zoo hours now for the fall and winter months. So it's Thursday through Monday, Labor Day through Memorial Day, basically, will be the Thursday through Monday schedule. And that has started after our Labor Day, obviously, and that goes until May 31st. The zoo's open 10 a.m. until 4 p.m., and then we're also open holidays as well.
1: Okay. So anybody we want to say thank you to sponsor-wise on any of those events today?
0: On all the different events that we have today, there's so many different sponsors that we'll save those for another time. But we definitely are very thankful for all of our sponsors, everyone who supports our events and things in the city. It helps us do all these wonderful things that we do and bring to the community and to our county residents as well. So yeah, just go to visitatascadero.com and check on the events side of that, and you can see all the different things happening.
1: All right, sounds good. Terry Banish is with the City of Atascadero. She checks in every week. We'll see you at

0: Farmers Market tonight, and then who knows where from there. Terry, have a good week, and we'll talk to you again next week, okay?
1: All righty. Thank you, Andy. I appreciate all your time.
0: You betcha. It's 8:50 here on First Look. You have about 3 minutes to text in the word racket if you'd like to be eligible for the tickets we're giving away to that tournament. I've got a pair of full week passes to the Central Coast Classic Tennis Tournament, and we're going to give those away here in just a second. All the names that text in, 805-543-8830, text the word racket. That way I'll know what you're entering into, and then we'll draw that winner out here in just a little bit. Between now and then, I don't know if you heard the news, but Monopoly is back at McDonald's.
2: And one last thing. After 2 decades, McDonald's is finally ready to pass go again, and it's giving away a lot more than $200. If you were young enough to know every term thrown around in looks maxing last segment, you're probably too young to have any idea what I'm talking about. So gather around the hearth, let Uncle Brad explain something to you. Back in the 1990s, there was this absolute craze as McDonald's struck up this partnership with Hasbro, the maker of Monopoly.
3: Everything's gone deluxe at McDonald's with the deluxe Monopoly game and the grown-up taste of the Arch Deluxe. 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
4: I want a car!
2: Customers would get little Monopoly boards, and then on McDonald's food packaging, they could peel away this little sticker with a Monopoly property. Baltic Avenue, Atlantic Avenue, or Railroad. If you got certain combinations, you could get prizes. In some cases, up to $1 million. But this all came crashing to a halt in the U.S. 25 years ago when authorities realized a lot of these winning pieces were being cashed in by people who somehow knew each other.
5: From 1989 to 2001, there were almost no legitimate $1 million winners.
2: There was a whole HBO documentary about this. Eventually, an employee of the company running the promotion admitted to stealing the most valuable stickers and giving them to close friends.
5: I'm hearing the name Uncle Jerry thrown around on the phone.
6: He started focusing more on trying to figure out who he was.
2: At one point, he started selling them to the Columbo crime family. Jerry Columbo actually appeared in a McDonald's commercial for his big win.
3: Jerry Columbo won a Dodge Viper, and there are two $1 million prizes left. With millions of prizes left, you could be next.
2: Well, now the game has returned, with a different promotion company printing the stickers. But there are other changes, too. There is still a chance to win a car. This time it's a Jeep Cherokee. There are still stickers that will win you food, despite complaints from the UK that McDonald's was incentivizing supersizing its portions to the point where it became a danger to public health. But this time around, if you peel off a sticker that says Chance, you can check online to see if that Chance card gives you one of several special prizes, including $50,000 to put on a down payment on a house, or $50,000 specifically to pay down your student debt, which to me kind of shows the starkest difference between then and now. In 1995, $50,000 could put you through all 4 years of most private American colleges. Nowadays, that'll barely buy you a couple semesters. Housing? Well, for many Americans, Monopoly practically invented the concept of a housing shortage. But even if you adjusted for inflation 20 years ago, homes are still twice as difficult for the average American to afford. For all the nostalgia around the board game itself, Monopoly is many kids' first introduction to just how cruel capitalism can be. You never felt like you're drowning until you owe your sibling rent that you just can't afford, while in the back of your mind you remember, oh, the mortgage is coming due. What about my utilities? So nowadays, what's more American, perhaps, than buying a Big Mac for the chance to pay down some debt?
0: All right, Brad Melke, thank you very much. And again, Monopoly is back. All right, before we call it a day today, we got to spin the picker wheel. And everybody that's in has entered. I just double-checked while Brad was talking to us what's going on. Greg, we got you in. Susan, you are in. Scooter, you are in as well. Tobin, got everybody who texted the word racket is on the picker wheel. We're going to spin it right now. And by the way, if you are interested in finding out how that works or if you ever need to pick anything yourself, pickerwheel.com, P-I-C-K-E-R, pickerwheel.com. We'll get you there. And this is what it sounds like with all the names on it. It spins it around. We get to hear the little song. That's the one that I didn't get to play earlier today. So congratulations to, it looks like this is one I don't have labeled. It's just a phone number. There's no name attached, which is okay. We like getting labels in there. But this is somebody that we don't have a name attached to this phone number yet. So, but that's the one that it picked out, and that is our winner today. So congratulations. Now, we've got 2 full week passes that we're going to be giving away tomorrow and Friday as well. So make sure you tune in tomorrow for your chance to win, and Friday.

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7: From ABC News, I'm Brian Clark. A day after President Trump warned the United Nations that Iran could be annihilated, Iran's President Masoud Pezeshkian told the General Assembly through a translator that Iran would not be bullied, but said the Republic is open to talks.
8: Iran must be understood by Mr. Trump and those who seek to bully us that we are ready for dialogue and diplomacy and negotiations without accepting the language of force.
7: Today, Secretary of State Marco Rubio, meeting with his Russian counterpart, said the Trump administration has a consistent approach to foreign relations.
9: At the end of the day, the United States will always act, at least as long as President Trump is in office, we will always act in the national interest of our country, not in the interest of the international order.
7: And today, one of the most important relationships in the international order is on display. President Trump will welcome China's Xi Jinping, who makes his first state visit to the U.S. in over a decade. ABC's Britt Clenett in China says artificial intelligence is going to be a major topic.
10: President Trump has made it very clear that he sees AI as a race the U.S. has to win, and he's resisted regulation. We know that Beijing has called Western safety warnings fear-mongering as well. We heard from Senator Bernie Sanders earlier this week on social media saying for the

0: Apparently, a couple of left-wing organizations confronted her the other day because they were like, hey, we just got information. You're a Jew. And they didn't like that at all.
1: Oh, gosh. Which, for those people, is like the biggest enemy you can have.
0: I know.
1: And you're one of them.
2: Yeah.
3: Man.
0: What did she say? It was like, I never intended to lie like this. It was just like a series of misstatements that I rolled with until they became full-on lies.
3: Well, I suppose that now that she can admit, so she's not trying to say, well, I, again, identify as black Palestinian American from the Tunisian diaspora. She's not doing that kind
0: of
3: nonsense.
0: She's not doing that. No.
3: Because that was one of the famous ones from Dolezal. It was, I think, right. This was Robin's favorite clip of them all.
2: Is this Dolezal?
3: Yeah. Okay. I think it was Savannah Guthrie saying, I think the problem is you're not black. Yeah. I don't know if she actually said it in those words. It was something like that.
4: Why say that you are, in fact, a member of the African-American community? I think that's the disconnect people still have.
3: Right.
5: Well, I don't identify as African-American. I identify as black, so I am part of the Pan-African diaspora. And I definitely feel like in America, even though race is a social construct, and we've acknowledged this in academia and in science, there still is a line drawn in the sand. There still are sides. Politically, there's a black side and a white side, and I stand unapologetically on the black side. I stand with my own internal sense of self and my own values. I stand with my sons. I stand with my sister. And I also stand there really with the greater cause of challenging the myth of white supremacy.
2: Okay.
3: There you go.
2: That doesn't get better with age either. That just gets worse.
0: It's also that's like the ultimate expression of white supremacy. Hey, look, I know how to be black better than you.
3: No kidding. So you're not buying that race is a social construct?
2: No, I'm not. Yeah. But I will say the construct thing was out years before we used it all the time.
3: Yeah. Well, I think you could also say you could probably make an argument that race being a social construct is more accurate than gender being a social construct.
2: Actually, it is when you think about it. Yes.
0: I do agree with that because, like, around the world, America is somewhat unique in that we define race in terms of skin color.
3: Mm-hmm.
0: But there are a lot of cultures around the world where the race is not necessarily about the color of your skin. It's about what your, like, basically tribal ancestry is.
3: And in her mind, for Rachel, she's black.
0: Yeah.
3: And then for Hannah, well, she's black Palestinian American, again, with a Tunisian heritage.
2: If both of them would have had surgery to become men, this would have been plausible. You could just pass it off, yeah.
3: Then it'd be okay.
2: Yeah, you'd be fine.
3: Yes.
2: Yeah.
3: And they need to be protected.
2: Right, exactly.
3: These people need to be outed.
2: Absolutely.
3: Okay. Speaking of race in the United States,
2: it's upside down.
3: The race hustlers are gonna hustle. Hakeem Jeffries on Nolan Wells. You got to hear this one. And What's Your Story? Coming right up.
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8: From ABC News, Wall Street Now. The S&P hit a new high watermark Monday. The NASDAQ composite did it yesterday, gaining almost 0.5%. The Dow on Tuesday slipped 185 points to close at 51,863, while the S&P was unchanged. The federal agency that regulates prediction markets is looking into nearly 1 million trades made on CalSheet since last month on the price of Ether cryptocurrency. The Wall Street Journal says the orders were all about $5,500. Apple hopes to take a bite out of the AI pie with upgraded Mac Minis and Mac Studio machines powered by artificial intelligence. The machines can handle AI loads locally, meaning users don't have to pay for the tokens used to purchase AI results. 5 weeks out from Halloween, Dairy Queen is offering up 3 new themed menu items. The Bubble Brew DQ Sparkler is blood orange and lemonade mixed with sparkling water served over ice. It fizzes and foams when it's stirred. Jim Ryan, ABC News.
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2: 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Wheeler Smith Mortuary.
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5: ABC News, I'm Brian Clark. Iran's president at the UN General Assembly said his country would not be bullied a day after President Trump threatened annihilation. Masoud Pezeshkian said through a translator the U.S. is acting unlawfully.
6: They came into surrounding territories and targeted our universities, our healthcare centers, our schools, our hospitals, our infrastructures, all of it against international law.
5: President Trump will greet China's Xi Jinping himself today at Andrews Air Force Base as the Chinese leader makes his first state visit to the U.S. in over a decade. Disgraced film mogul Harvey Weinstein sentenced to 15 years in prison in New York for a 2006 sex assault. His original conviction had been overturned. He was convicted for a second time. And Dolly Parton's estate seeking a restraining order against her nephew Brian Seaver, who headed her security detail. He says it's a publicity stunt.
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12: Did you know sleeping nude is also supposed to help with your body temperature? That's not sponsored by Ghost Bed, by the way. I just saw that. Probably social media slop.
10: Probably.
12: I'm like... I'm testing the research, okay?
11: Americans for nude sleeping.
12: There you go.
11: Yep.
12: All right, David, is that your news update right there?
10: Nude sleeping? I do have a quick one here. There were trans activists outside of a hospital in New York a few days after the hospital reached an agreement with the DOJ to stop providing sex changes to minors.
12: Yeah.
10: And so this whole freak show just shows up outside of the hospital

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4: From ABC News, I'm Brian and Clark. The Commander-in-Chief will be the Greeter-in-Chief today when President Trump will personally greet China's Xi Jinping at Joint Base Andrews. She will begin his first state visit to the U.S. in over a decade, but the chair of the Senate Armed Services Committee, Roger Wicker, Republican of Mississippi, said on the Senate floor,
5: I would have suggested the president not invite Xi Jinping to Washington for such a lavish welcome.
4: His reason? China's support for Iran. And one day after President Trump threatened Iran with annihilation at the UN General Assembly, Iran's president Masoud Pezeshkian said through a translator at the UN his country would not be bullied.
6: We have proven that we're not afraid of fighting, of war, one a war that is defensive in nature. And we will stand in defense of our beloved Iran, our homeland, until our last breath.
4: And Republicans are dealing with the economic effects of the war just over a month from Election Day, says ABC's Rachel Scott.
7: Ohio Senator John Husted saying the war needs to come to an end as quickly as possible so that we can lower gas prices. Congresswoman Ashley Henson, who is running for Senate, citing rising prices, posting the war needs to be brought to a successful and immediate end. And in Michigan, Trump-backed Senate candidate Mike Rogers running ads saying this.
8: The war with Iran needs to end, and end quickly.
4: A new dispute over Dolly Parton's estate. Her longtime manager accuses her nephew, Brian Seaver, of threats, intimidation, and attempted extortion, says ABC's Lara Spencer.
9: The filing seeks a restraining order alleging Seaver threatened attorneys, business partners, and employees. At one point, warning he could destroy the entire brand unless he was paid.
4: Seaver tells ABC News that he was fired as head of Parton security detail, but that the order is a publicity stunt. You're listening to ABC News.
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0: 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Pure Talk.
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10: The Markley, Van Camp, and Robbins Show. Jamie Markley, David Van Camp, the champion Scott Robbins. And now, the five stories we're watching today.
11: One, two, three, four, five.
12: Number five, the hacking group Shiny Hunters claims it broke into an FBI online system and stole sensitive information belonging to thousands of agents and job applicants. Number four, big update here. Texas Rangers are now pursuing a criminal investigation into last year's deadly flood at Camp Mystic in the Texas Hill Country. They've been given search warrants for communications and other records to find out what camp leaders knew when they knew it before the flood that killed 27 people.
13: Wow.
12: Number three, Democrat Senate candidate James Tallarico. You know, they keep saying that he's got a grassroots campaign, right? Well, that grassroots campaign is going to a nice... a nice star-studded event in New York, hosted by Robert De Niro. He's going to be appearing at some fundraising event. They're charging attendees up to $27,000. Real man of the people, that James Tallarico.
13: Man, you go back, say, 15 years. That'd probably be accurate. And what would have been Robert De Niro's reputation? Certainly not a guy who would be hanging out with James Tallarico.
14: Oh, gangster movies. Tough guy, you know.
13: A real tough guy.
14: Yeah.
13: Sheesh.
12: Yeah. It's embarrassing.
13: Yeah.
12: Number two, Abdul El Sayed signed on. That's the Democrat nominee for U.S. Senate in Michigan. He apparently signed on to an Arabic language statement in 2012 demanding that the Muslim Brotherhood purge

0: media and police in Egypt.
1: Is anyone surprised?
2: No.
0: No. And then number one, the price of diesel hit a new record yesterday. The White House is preparing a 90-day diesel export ban. On that news, U.S. diesel futures fell more than 7%. In Europe, well, they went up 7%, more than that. And it's climbing. People are nervous. Yes.
2: Yeah.
0: Those are the top five stories we're watching today, Scott.
2: Well, God dang it.
1: What?
2: I can't shake that diesel fuel thing. 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
1: Well, you were the champion of the game we played a little while ago.
2: I was.
1: It seems like you're still celebrating and
2: I'm
1: maybe
2: glowing.
1: Lost concentration.
2: I'm glowing. Yes, I did.
1: For some other thing. But that's okay,
2: looking for
1: man.
2: A place to put my trophy.
1: Yeah, no kidding.
0: Yeah, well, it is interesting to note with this that the Energy Secretary, Chris Wright, has said that the diesel export ban won't work. That was news about an hour ago.
1: Ooh. Yeah. I mean, you're trying to do anything now to be like, okay, what can we do to make this less painful?
0: Well, yeah, but the argument is that refineries would run out of space to store surplus diesel,
2: yeah.
0: And then you're going to have to basically dump it. Refineries forced into lower production levels. You know, you're also producing less gasoline and jet fuel.
1: Yeah.
2: Well, that could be a real disaster.
0: Yeah.
1: Yeah. Entertainment news. It's official now. All time. Ella Langley, Choosing Texas.
2: How
1: longest number one
2: that?
1: Song. Beat Mariah Carey
2: in
1: the Christmas
2: that?
1: Song.
2: Wow.
1: Boy, that's justice.
2: I think her and Mariah Carey should do something together now.
1: Why would she want
2: like
1: to do
2: a Christmas
1: that?
2: Christmas record.
1: Ella Langley?
2: I don't know.
1: Whoever said, hey, there are no bad ideas, never heard that one.
2: Just
1: that's
2: an
1: a
2: idea.
1: Terrible idea.
2: Watch them do it then.
1: No, they're not going to do it. Ella Langley, her star is still rising. She doesn't want that old stank on her. Forget all that. She doesn't need it. Please.
2: Man.
1: Okay.
2: That's hot.
1: Oh, man, you want to hear Hot the Takes with Mamdani and Netanyahu next.
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5: ABC News, I'm Brian Clark. President Trump will greet China's Xi Jinping today at Joint Base Andrews. He'll arrive on his first state visit to the U.S. in over a decade. ABC's Karen Travers is at the White House with a preview.
6: Big things, of course, on the agenda, talking about trade and tariffs, Taiwan, the issue of AI, artificial intelligence, and also Iran. And this is going to be a big question about what pressure, if any, the president pushes on China because of the issue with Iran as Iran's biggest trading partner and the purchaser of Iranian oil.
5: Today, Iran's president told the UN General Assembly diplomacy should end the war, but he also said that Iran would not bow to threats or give up its nuclear program. A federal judge will hear arguments today over President Trump's ban on three news organizations from accessing the White House. Administration lawyers say it does not violate the First Amendment. And disgraced film mogul Harvey Weinstein sentenced to 15 years in prison for a 2006 sex assault.
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6: Well, we got more undercover video from Senate candidate James Tallarico's home church in Austin, St. Andrew's Presbyterian Church. One of the reverends there. Babs Miller back talking about, well, how some of these kooky Christian beliefs, we don't need to believe those things.
7: Part of what we encourage here is for people to think for themselves.
8: Yeah.
7: And take what makes sense. It's kind of like what they say in 12-step programs. Take what you want and leave the rest.
9: So you, oh my gosh.
7: And I know that that would greatly offend your relatives.
8: Yeah.
7: Who want to hang on to these archaic rules. Mary and the virgin birth comes out of the pagan belief that the gods came down and impregnated people.
5: Oh, yeah. That's strange.
4: But it's called a what church?
6: A Presbyterian church, yeah.
4: That's a new kind of Presbyterian belief, isn't it?
6: That is, and that's not even like mainstream PC USA. They are way out on that.
4: Holy cow, that's not even Christianity.
6: No, it's not.
5: I don't know what that is.
4: Wow.
5: Holy smokes.
4: Okay, we got to get to Nimrod. Or was that Nimrod? Okay, we got to get to
10: Nimrod. When the going gets tough.
11: Damn it, this is too hard.
10: The dumb get dumber.
12: All right, Dean.
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11: I love the poorly educated.
4: All right. Nimrod's in the News. It's infuriating.

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8: From ABC News, I'm Brian Clark. Iran's president told the United Nations General Assembly the country would not bow to bullying, but left the door open to negotiations with the U.S. Through a translator, President Masoud Pezeshkian said,
9: Iran must be understood by Mr. Trump and those who seek to bully us that we are ready for dialogue and diplomacy and negotiations without accepting the language of force.
8: Meanwhile, Secretary of State Marco Rubio downplayed the importance of the meeting yesterday between American and Iranian representatives on the sidelines of the General Assembly. He said, ultimately,
10: at the end of the day, the United States will always act, at least as long as President Trump is in office, we will always act in the national interest of our country, not in the interest of the international order.
8: Later today, the president will greet China's Xi Jinping at Joint Base Andrews as he arrives for his first state visit to the U.S. in more than a decade. A federal judge in Washington is going to hear arguments today over the president's ban on certain news organizations. Attorneys for the president said in a filing that excluding MS Now, CNN, and Politico from accessing the White House does not violate their First Amendment rights. Harvey Weinstein was sentenced to 15 years in prison for sexually assaulting Miriam Haley in 2006 when she worked as a production assistant. Haley said outside court today,
11: based on my expectation of what would happen today, I feel that it was a fair sentence.
8: The disgraced film mogul was first convicted in 2020. That was later overturned. He was found guilty in a retrial last year. And the owners of Camp Mystic in Texas could be facing criminal charges. Search warrants were executed on the Eastland family, who owned the camp, where 25 campers and two counselors were killed in last year's Hill Country flooding. You're listening to ABC News.
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7: One, two, three, four, five. That was quite a deal. Images from something called an LGBTQ identity banner. Is hanging inside of Winchester Public Schools in Massachusetts. They feature cartoons such as the transgender dragon, the gender fluid giraffe, demisexual dragonfly, pansexual panther, intersex leopard, non-binary bee, asexual pigeon. I thought it said at first a space sexual pigeon. I'm like, whoa. Progress pride unicorn, aromantic frog, lesbian ladybug, homosexual whale,
8: okay,
7: and genderqueer clownfish.
8: I just can't. What is that?
7: It's woke one is still among us, and it is definitely crazy. All right, number four. Democrats on
8: that's
7: the...
8: astounding. I'm sorry, man.
9: Oh, it is. You just try to digest all of that. Yeah.
8: Okay. Maybe I'm the only one. Let's say growing up in the Midwest, and maybe this was just from movies, TV. And you think Boston, Massachusetts, a bunch of tough dudes there, man.
9: Yeah.
8: It'd be pretty rough. You know what I mean?
9: Yeah.
8: What happened?
9: Like, I don't know. Gangsters left.
8: Like, was protein banned there for decades and we didn't know? Would something happen?
9: Yeah.
8: Anyway, go ahead, David.
7: Sorry. I'll give him credit for homosexual whale. That's kind of clever.
8: Is testosterone outlawed there?
7: All right. Number four. All right. Serious face. Back on. Democrats on the Senate Homeland Security Committee just blocked a Republican effort to offer immunity to a former assistant to Dr. Anthony Fauci in exchange for her testimony. She's been accused of destroying government documents on Fauci's behalf.
8: I'm sorry, man. Now I want to put some stories together of there's Fauci, and then there is the crazy lesbian bar out there. Wasn't that Massachusetts?
7: Yeah.

0: Yeah.
1: With the masks.
0: Yes.
1: And I think Fauci should have to go in there and intercede, because the big fight is between whether or not you should wear a mask at this lesbian bar.
2: Yeah.
1: Okay, I want to make sure I got the facts right on that one. Okay.
2: Number three, Senator Cory Booker, along with Senator Chris Murphy, they have filed an amendment to the Protect College Sports Act to cap coaching salaries at $5 million a year. Good luck with that. That's not going to happen.
0: No.
1: Now, is he going to show up in Massachusetts with a say in this bar?
2: Cory Booker?
1: I know he's happily married.
2: Okay, yeah.
0: He just had a girlfriend. Is he married now?
1: Did they get married or
2: yeah,
1: was
2: they got
1: he
2: married.
1: Engaged?
2: Yeah,
0: they
2: I thought
0: did.
2: So.
0: Okay, all right.
2: Yeah, they got married, yeah. He's not the first and won't be the last senator to decide to grow a beard. Number two, Abdul El-Sayed signed on to an Arabic language statement in 2012 demanding that the Muslim Brotherhood purge media and police in Egypt. Yay. And
1: not
2: then
1: surprised.
2: Number one, the price of diesel hit a new record yesterday. Trump administration is now preparing a 90-day total diesel export ban, the first in U.S. history, with Trump inclined to announce it by the end of the week. And there are a whole lot of drawbacks to this idea.
1: Okay. I guess Booker was mad talking about Massachusetts.
3: That is unacceptable. That is offensive.
1: Got it.
0: Mm-hmm. That's Corey. That's our guy.
1: Yeah, David's apologies, mm-hmm. I'm sure. Oh, I mentioned regrets. Did everybody think of their biggest regret? You don't have to mention what it is, but is it in your head?
0: Yeah, mm-hmm. I don't want to mention what it is, though.
1: Yeah. No, you don't have to.
0: Oh, okay.
1: Okay. Because this was a whole poll that was done. And most people said, I don't have any regrets. After that, their biggest regret was, well, I guess we'll have to get to it. Coming up in just a few. And the Scott Robbins Trifecta and a news update next.
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7: Being blind doesn't always look how others may think. Stargardt disease was supposed to define me.
8: Retinitis pigmentosa aimed to overwhelm my family.
9: It tried to cut me down,

0: Out of a crowd trying to make sense of the previous 2 weeks. Cal Poly President Warren Baker published an open letter to the university community condemning discrimination based on ethnicity or religion outright. This week in San Luis Obispo County history has been brought to you by the History Center of San Luis Obispo County, celebrating our nation's semi-quincentennial all year by taking a look at our local history. This is Executive Director Steve Schmidt. Happy 250th, America.
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1: All right. Thank you so much, sir. Have a wonderful day, and we'll check out the new ad. We'll talk to you again soon, okay?
2: All right. Thank you.
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8: Well, the epic Boston Globe story about the lesbian bar that has descended into chaos because they decided to have like a mask optional night one day a week.
9: This is so weird because it's 2026.
8: 1,000 subscriptions added to the Boston Globe yesterday. The Globe's managing editor is saying it's by far our best performing story of the year and appears to be on pace to shatter all sorts of Globe records.
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7: 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Nimrods in the News. 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
3: From ABC News, I'm Brian Clark. Artificial intelligence in Taiwan will be key issues when President Trump welcomes China's Xi Jinping on a state visit. But a major topic will be Iran. ABC's Karen Travers at the White House says China is Iran's largest trading partner and the largest purchaser of its oil.
4: We have seen the president get pushed on this recently about what he might do, and there's been no indication of renewed pressure on China. And of course, this comes after yesterday, the president in that speech at the UN was calling on countries around the world to put more economic pressure on Iran and isolate them economically. But it's not clear if that same message would be applied to China during this visit this week.
3: The message at the UN today from Iran's President Masoud Pezeshkian was that President Trump must understand key facts as he spoke through a translator.
5: He must know that the resistance of the Iranian people will only increase in the face of sanctions, increased pressure, increased bullying. We will never bow our head or bend at the knee.
3: A federal judge in Washington today will hear arguments over President Trump's ban on 3 media organizations from the White House. Administration lawyers say the ban on CNN, MS Now, and Politico does not violate the First Amendment. Almost the entire state of New Mexico is under a flood watch. Heavy rain is falling. ABC's Trevor Altz is there.
6: At the peak today, we could see 2 inches of rainfall per hour, and so much of New Mexico has been in a dangerous cycle where you have areas that are hit by wildfires that then have destabilized soil and become even more vulnerable to flash flooding. We've been watching the state try to be proactive, but there is a real chance of some catastrophic flash flooding here in New Mexico.
3: Dolly Parton's estate seeking a restraining order against the late icon's nephew, claiming he threatened violence and economic harm. He says it's a publicity stunt. You're listening to ABC News.
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3: Harvey Weinstein was sentenced to 15 years in prison today for sexually assaulting Miriam Haley in 2006. Weinstein was first convicted in 2020. That conviction later overturned by New York's highest court. He was found guilty for a second time last year. Haley, who was a production assistant at the time, said after the sentencing today,
8: "It's a really tough thing to do, I have to say. And I thought of not doing it many times.

0: I thought of pulling out.
1: One of the nation's most famous roller coasters is the subject of a new lawsuit. Over 100 people say they suffered brain injuries after riding the X2 at Six Flags Magic Mountain in California. Pamela Guillen says after she rode the coaster, she passed out and woke up 2 weeks later in a hospital.
2: I have suffered a traumatic brain injury and needed emergency brain surgery to stop the bleeding and had to be intubated. I was in a coma. I spent almost a month at the hospital.
1: Park lawyers argue the forces in the coaster cannot cause brain injury at a normal rider using it as instructed, and that the ride has been closed since July. Former NFL star Antonio Brown's accepting a plea deal in an attempted murder case in Florida. His attorney says the charge will be reduced to aggravated assault, and the former Pittsburgh Steelers star will only receive probation. 2 weeks ago, Brown's accuser said he would no longer take part in the prosecution related to the 2025 incident. Brown had faced decades in prison. Brian Clark, ABC News.
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7: Welcome back to The Ramsey Show in the Fairwinds Credit Union Studio. I am Rachel Cruz here with Jade Warshaw, and we are answering your questions. We have Alicia on the line, and she is in Buffalo, New York. Hi, welcome to the show.
8: Hi, thanks for having me. So my question is, I'm 30. After taxes, I make $72,000. And I am just completed baby step number one, so I'm starting to pay off my debts. And I did my snowball a couple days ago, and one of the collections on my debt has went to court recently and still being, like, gone through the process before they served me. And I'm just wondering if that's my highest collection, like, it's, like, my last one of my snowball. Should I reprioritize and move that up so I can just clear that issue out of the way, or just wait for it to, like, roll through the motions and just see what court does?
9: How much is it?
8: $3,693.
7: Oh. Do you have any money? Like, do you have $1,000 saved?
8: That's in my baby fund, yeah.
7: Yeah, in your baby step one. Okay. Because I'm wondering, since it's all the way in collections and they're, you know, at the point of suing you, if you can settle with them, but you would need some money to put up front, yeah, to say, hey, I have this amount. I'm wondering how quick. Go ahead.
8: I make my minimum monthly that, like, do, like, and that's on my debts now, I make around $1,800 a month on those. And then my monthly bills that I pay is $2,500. So collectively, like, I have to pay out $5,300, but I make about $6,000 a month.
7: Okay.
8: So, like, I could save up that extra $700 and, like, move that to the very top, but I feel like I need 50% to offer them. And I just don't know if I should just, like, I could pay off 8 accounts within that $2,100 of my, between pay laters and my small collections and my small credit cards that I just closed.
7: Yeah.
8: But I'm, like, in the, it's like, I'm in between a rock and a hard place.

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0: Hey guys, Dave Ramsey here. You've heard me talking in your ear for years on your drive to work, around the house, wherever you listen, but there's something different about actually getting together. So we created the Live Like No One Else Cruise. For 7 days, the Ramsey personalities and I are taking over an entire ship with 2,500 Ramsey people like you in the Western Caribbean. And we're not just showing up and doing speeches, we're on board vacationing with you all week, live shows, debt-free celebrations, and even more. You've listened to us talk about living like no one else for years. Well, this is one place where we're actually going to get to do it together. 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We set sail March 14th through the 21st, 2027. 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
10: 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No immediate ruling from the federal judge who heard arguments today over President Trump's ban on three news.

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11: 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The Lord will open to you his good treasure, the heavens, to give the rain to your land and its season and to bless all your work of your hand. 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Theodore Roosevelt said, when you play, play hard. When you work,

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8: ABC News, I'm Brian Clark. Iran's president at the United Nations General Assembly said his country will not be bullied, but left the door open for negotiations with the United States. ABC News has counted at least 16 incumbent Republicans in Congress or in key races who have called for an end to the war. The top Democrat in the House, Hakeem Jeffries, said,
9: "Now, it's interesting to me that several of them who are in tight races and are on the verge of losing, including in places like Iowa, or Michigan, or Wisconsin, are all now starting to say the war needs to end."
8: And the war is set to be a major issue when President Trump hosts China's Xi Jinping for a state visit. The president will greet Xi on the tarmac at Joint Base Andrews. Federal judge in Washington did not immediately rule.

0: ruled in the lawsuit over President Trump's ban of three media organizations from the White House. This is ABC News.
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8: If you're wondering why we keep mentioning the baby steps, it's because they are really the foundation on everything that we teach. 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You're doing retirement, kids, college fund is funded, you got money in the bank, and you just are feeling great. So it gets you there. It takes some years, takes some time. It's definitely we always say it's a crock pot, not a microwave around here, but man, the journey, it's worth it.
9: 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Again, up to you how much you want to do that. 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
1: KDEC 920 News Time, 306 checking traffic northbound 101 on the Quest to Grade. Backed up beyond Fox Hollow Road and car fire earlier. Be patient. Try an alternative route. Weather, a nice day out there. Highs, the low to mid 90s inland valleys and the mid 70s to low 80s coastal valleys like Slowtown at the beaches. Comfy, the upper 60s to mid 70s. That's news, traffic, and weather together. I'm Kurt Olson. 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

0: 307 on the Central Coast. It is Wednesday, September 23rd, 2026. I'm Dave Congleton, along with the legendary Kurt Olson, welcoming you to another edition of Hometown Radio. We're keeping an eye on that situation on the 101, and we will give you regular updates throughout the afternoon. And we got time because we're here all the way till 7 o'clock. This is the show today. At 4:05, Molly Clark was back with us from Cal Poly Arts. We'll talk about some of the upcoming shows. They're very busy. At 4:30, get ready. Yes, she's here. Shannon Kessler. Let's hear her side of what apparently happened Monday night at the League of Women Voters meeting. We'll see what kind of T-shirt she wears here. Michael Dunn, former police officer, at 5:05. Have you ever had a moving violation? Have you ever had a ticket from a police officer? Did you fight it? Let's talk. And then we'll check out our friends from the county library at 6 o'clock. That's a lot, but we'll get through it. It is a Dave Congleton show, always your hometown radio talk show. First up, well, I find this book fascinating and also frustrating. Fascinating because our guest author, Ken Rogopoulos, has done some painstaking research. It's the untold story of the first Jewish chaplain to serve in the Marine Corps. And you think, oh, okay. But there's, as Paul Harvey would have said, there's the rest of the story. And it never occurred to me, but I looked it up. Thousands of U.S. soldiers were killed at the Battle of Iwo Jima, all right? Probably the last major battle of World War II. And I never did the through line on it. Obviously, they had to be buried. And as is the custom, there would be a chaplain who would deliver a eulogy. And one would think that in the year 2026, that if it was a Jewish chaplain delivering the eulogy, there would be no controversy. It turns out there was more than a little controversy. And a huge mystery that persisted for decades. Fortunately, Ken has taken the time to put it all together. He divides his time between Minnesota and San Luis Obispo. Meanwhile, the Purest Democracy, the Iwo Jima Eulogy by Chaplain Rabbi Roland B. Gettleson, is available however you get books. Let's bring Ken into the conversation. Ken, good afternoon. Congratulations on the book.
1: Yes, good day. Thank you very much.
0: We should also shout out your website, iwojimaeulogy.com, I-W-O-J-I-M-A, eulogy.com. Now, later on in the hour, I'm going to play the eulogy so that people get a sense of this. I also want to give you time to talk about your personal connection, but I want to start the conversation, Ken, by talking a little bit about the rabbi. Let's start by just giving us a little bit of his background prior to Iwo Jima. For example,

0: I believe that he went in 1943. He was in his late 20s at the time.
1: Yes, he went into... So they started the draft, and they put out four rabbis to join in because they had a lot of Jews that were joining into World War II. And so they were seeking rabbis. And while he was exempt, he decided, even as a person married with two children, to go into the service and serve for World War II. It was a decision that he made a lot because of what was going on in Germany and what was happening with the Jews at that time.
0: All right. And so we fast forward to 1945, and he is part of the Iwo Jima invasion, assault, whatever you want to call it. And based upon your research and my own memories, this battle went on for like 31 days. It was supposed to take four. It took 31 days. Am I right?
1: Right. Correct. It was. They had bombarded it by air and by ship day after day for months. And yet when they landed, we did have victory, but it was at an incredible cost.
0: All right. So am I correct? He was the first Jewish chaplain to serve in the Marine Corps?
1: That's absolutely correct. The State Department and so forth decided that they needed to serve all people in the military. And so... Yes, he was the very first Jewish chaplain, and he landed on Iwo Jima along with the rest of the soldiers, probably about 2 days later. But he was with the 5th Marine Division, and he was put in charge of their cemetery. And they'd actually built they were expecting to have about 700 dead, and so they planned a cemetery for 900. And in the end, they had something in the realm of 2,400 bodies in just that one cemetery.
0: One of the things that surprised me, though, is that from almost early on, the rabbi was subject to anti-Semitism within the Marine Corps and resentment from fellow chaplains.
1: Oh yes, quite a story. Yes, I did manage to find a copy of the Iwo Jima eulogy, but in researching it. It was a Christian chaplain mutiny and a cover-up by the military that I found. Also a conspiracy to have fraudulent versions of the eulogy entered into our congressional record.
0: Yeah.
1: Quite a story along with what happened with the rabbi himself.
0: So why was there resentment? Why? I mean, we're talking about chaplains.
1: Well, you know, and every single person that I talked to, when I mentioned that there's a Christian chaplain mutiny, would sit there and says, I would think that they would have the ability to overcome it. Every single person that I talked to says something along those lines, and yet that was not the case. It was not 100% of the chaplains. There were 7 chaplains assigned to the 5th Marine Division, and Gettleson was actually number 2 on the list because he had to go from regiment to regiment. So he was actually not the head chaplain. He was the assistant division chaplain.
0: Is that because he was Jewish?
1: It was because he was Jewish, and so that he could go to all of the different regiments. Each regiment had a chaplain, but he could go to each one so that if a Jewish person were to be killed, he could give last rites and so forth.
0: Right. But tell the story. You have the book, I believe it was a Marine who confronted the rabbi one night and was very anti-Semitic towards him.
1: Well, absolutely. The first of anything gets the brunt of the attack, of course. And even when they went to sign up to for their dog tags, they didn't have H for Hebrew. But things changed. So this Jewish chaplain joined in with all the other chaplains in all their training and so forth. And then it was during their training, especially when they went to Hawaii just before taking off to Iwo Jima, that he just got the brunt of attack from his own Christian chaplains. And in one exchange,

0: they were pretty much a drunken Marine comes back and talking about I'll get rid of you Yids when I get back to the United States, finish you off there. And
1: yeah, here's the quote. Here's the quote. One good thing Hitler had done is to kill Jews. The only trouble is he didn't get all of you. When I get back to the States, I'm going to finish you blank off there. This is what the sergeant says to the rabbi.
0: Yes. Amazingly. And that's not even the worst of it. But when the rabbis are the some of the conservative Christian chaplains get together and they start talking about there was a fellow there also with the name of Charlie, but he was not a very nice man, apparently, and incredibly bigoted. And, you know, it was like, well, we would kiss the ground that this man walks on because he's such a bigot. So they had a great deal of problems. One, of course, was that he was Jewish and was there to share the bully pulpit with them. And, of course, he had his ways and may not have been theirs. And so they took a disliking to him, not only because he was a Jew, but I guess some of the other items that they disliked about this man.
1: All right, let me hold you there. We are in conversation with author Ken Rigopoulos. The book is called The Purest Democracy. It's about the Iwo Jima eulogy delivered by Chaplain Rabbi Roland Gettleson. And I'm going to play that for you here in a little bit. The story gets even more fascinating, even more disturbing. We'll pick it up as we continue. I'm Dave Congleton. 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

0: Purest Democracy, Iwo Jima Eulogy by Chaplain Rabbi Roland Gettelson. And after I play the eulogy for you, which will be after the bottom of the hour, we'll talk about Ken's personal connection to this and some of the disturbing ramifications. If you're just joining us, we're talking about the final major battle of World War II, at least in terms of the Pacific, Iwo Jima. It was supposed to take 4 days. It lasted more than a month. As Ken pointed out, we have 6,000 wounded, 2,500 killed. And those soldiers were buried, which means that there had to be a cemetery, which means there had to be a dedication. The dedication of the 5th Marine Division Cemetery took place on March 21st, 1945. So we're back with you, Ken. What was the original responsibility of Rabbi Gettelson that day? What was he supposed to do?
1: Well, he was to give the eulogy and to dedicate the cemetery was his responsibility, as was given to him about 10 days prior to by the senior division chaplain. And so he wrote the eulogy. The eulogy itself was printed up and shown to all of the different chaplains. And there was pretty much a boycott of those words. They didn't like the words that they were seeing. But so anyway, most of them got a chance to see the words. From there, what happened was there about half of the chaplains, all of the Catholics and a couple of the Protestant chaplains, entered into a mutiny against their division chaplain, Warren F. Cuthrell. And they came to him and they said, "We do not want this man giving the eulogy. You should choose one of us." And the head chaplain went, "No, I'm sorry. He is the least amongst us. And he's going to be given this opportunity." So he was being given the opportunity to be the very first non-Christian chaplain to give a eulogy and dedicate a military cemetery. This is a huge thing. And it is something that has continued on in history, but it was not true. And so on that particular day, he came to the cemetery to deliver the eulogy, and he was met by Christian chaplains that basically prevented him from getting to the podium to give his eulogy. And that resulted in an emergency meeting where they all got together and decided to have three services instead of one.
0: Let me just stop you there. I apologize, but I got to make sure I get this correct. You have a chaplain who is designated to speak at the dedication of the 5th Marine Division, and he shows up, and other chaplains are blocking him from speaking.
1: That's correct.
0: Jeez.
1: They're blocking him from speaking. And so they end up deciding, you know, this becomes an emergency as to what they're going to do. So they then hold a meeting. They then decide to have separate services. So now we're going to have a Protestant, a Catholic, and a Jewish service. Now, this was with the 5th Marine Division. The 3rd and the 4th both had interdenominational services. That was what was planned for the 5th Marine Division. But that was what the mutiny was against. They did not want to have an international or interdenominational service. They did not want the Jew to get up and speak incredible words that we're going to be listening to pretty soon. Just incredible, big D democracy words.
0: How did the rabbi respond to all this?
1: Well, of course, he didn't particularly like it, but what they decided to do after that, they all got together. And he did join in with all the rest to give a short speech, which was then used fraudulently to say that he had given the eulogy and dedicated the cemetery, which he had not. And from there,

0: after the general gave his talk to all of the soldiers, all the survivors, they separated. And that was rather interesting, too, because this was, why would you have two Christian services? This is the first time I know of a Catholic, Protestant, and Jewish service that was actually held. Three different services. And sadly, he gave his eulogy to just 25 Jews in one corner of the cemetery that day instead of all of the survivors of the battle, which he should have been addressing.
1: So there's so much wrong here on so many levels. Obviously, number one, the rabbi not being permitted to speak to all the troops as his job would entitle him to. The second offense is the fact that, according to your research, and we'll get into that after we hear the eulogy, is they basically whitewashed it, pretended like the discrimination didn't happen, that he gave his speech and all is well.
0: That's correct. And when he got home, he finds that his speech has been entered into the congressional record, and all the newspapers and everything that's being printed is saying that he did, in fact, address the entire 5th Marine Division and that he did give the eulogy and dedicate the cemetery, and that was all a hoax.
1: How do you explain the whitewash, Ken?
0: Well, I don't. I cannot explain it. Being a Christian myself, I do not explain it. But I can understand the times and the situation. That doesn't make it right. And when I talk to people today, every single soul that I mentioned this to today is surprised that actually happened. And, of course, that's the reason they wanted to cover it all up, because this is going to make a big stink in America. If what had happened had actually gone public, maybe things wouldn't have worked out like they did.
1: And we should point out, I got about a minute before the news break, and then we're going to get the traffic update on the Quest to Great. We'll play the eulogy for you. But what was the reaction when people, what have you been hearing from the book when people hear about this?
0: Well, everybody that reads it basically is outraged. And what I attempt to do with them is to bring it into today and what's going on. We're seeing some similarities even in our military and what's happening with our chaplain corps right now under Hegseth. Yeah. So I'm concerned about our chaplains, but just the United States at the moment. And these are just such wonderful words to hear once again.
1: Which we're going to hear when we come back for the news. Meanwhile, you can go to Ken's website, iwojimaeulogy.com, IWOJIMA, Iwo Jima. We should all remember that. iwojimaeulogy.com. The name of the book is The Purest Democracy. Iwo Jima Eulogy by Chaplain Rabbi Roland Gettleson. Off we go. We've got news. We'll update you on the situation on the Quest to Great. I'm going to play the eulogy. It only goes about 4 minutes. And I want Ken to explain how we first came across this amazing and disturbing story. All that straight ahead on the Dave Congleton Show.
2: It's some rare good news about the mental health of teenagers. A new report from the CDC finds that U.S. high school students are doing better on several fronts. The survey asked teens about their overall well-being between 2023 and 2025. Many of the mental health factors improved. Those reporting persistent feelings of sadness dropped by about 7 points, and those reporting poor mental health overall dropped by about 6 points. The rate of those considering suicide dropped from 20 to 14%. Meanwhile, the number of teens consuming fruits and vegetables increased by over 5 points, and more students are staying active. Playing on a sports team also went up. Despite the improvements, many students are still not getting enough sleep. Only about 1 in 4 reported getting at least those 8 hours of shut-eye on an average school night. Health experts warn that less sleep is linked to poor mental health, difficulty concentrating, and risky behaviors like skipping a seatbelt or texting while driving. The CDC's deputy director says that despite the gains, there is still work to do, with many students still struggling with daily habits that could affect their long-term health. With your Medical Minute, I'm Yuri Benajev.

0: ABC News, I'm Brian Clark. Chinese leader Xi Jinping arrived in Washington to a red carpet greeting from President Trump at Joint Base Andrews. It kicked off a three-day state visit for Xi, but there are plenty of tensions between the U.S. and China, including trade and artificial intelligence. ABC's Karen Travers says the Iran war looms large.
1: This is going to be a big question about what pressure, if any, the president pushes on China because of the issue with Iran, as Iran's biggest trading partner and the purchaser of Iranian oil.
0: A judge in Washington, D.C. did not immediately rule on President Trump's ban of several media organizations from the White House, but said it did not appear the White House followed proper process for revoking access for CNN, MS Now, and Politico. Dolly Parton's estate was granted a temporary restraining order against the late singer's nephew and his private security company. The estate claimed it was threatening violence and economic harm. This is ABC News.
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0: From ABC News, Wall Street Now. Stocks slumped in midweek after 10-year Treasury yields rocketed to a 19-year high. The 30-year and 2-year also rose more than 4% each. That put pressure on investors who are already concerned about rising inflation and the possibility of additional interest rate hikes later in the year. The Dow dropped 351 points, the S&P shed 58, the NASDAQ was 308 points lower. Investors are also watching fuel prices. President Trump indicated a willingness to a ban on diesel exports for 90 days, but the energy secretary said that won't happen. Experts fear a ban could raise prices for retail gasoline and invite global retaliation. Fast food giant McDonald's announcing a new $8.5 billion modernization push that includes some advertising. McDonald's will create its own media network to display ads for other companies on its drive-thru menus. Brian Clark, ABC News.
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3: KBEC 920 News Time is 3:33. Checking traffic northbound 101 backed up on the grade due to the fire from earlier. There are some parts of it where it's moving, but other parts where it is not.
4: And we got a correspondent on the scene.
3: We do.
4: Can we talk to him?
3: Hopefully.
4: Let's do that.
3: If he's still on the line.
4: Yeah, he's with us. Let's have Ken hold the line, please. We're going to lock Ken in, and we're going to say hi to our buddy Jeff Oslin on the road. Jeff, where are you, and what's going on?
5: I just got to the top of the grade. Midway up the grade is where the car fire was. That car is about 80% disintegrated. The bottom of the grade area is all pretty much out. But halfway up the grade, you can see the fire burning. It looks like it's taken the top of the hillside and hit the top of the mountain going into Margarita on that end. There's a constant barrage of planes and helicopters dropping water and fire retardant. When I hit the top of the grade, there was six semis there that have already offloaded the bulldozers, and they're out of sight on the top of the grade trying to get that under control. The hand crews are working up the grade. There's about 30 fire trucks in the right-hand lane of the grade. They've taken that lane out. It's coned off. There's two lanes open all the way up. You're going at about 20 miles an hour going up the grade. Once you hit the top of the grade, it's wide open, and southbound is totally wide open.
4: So it sounds like people should take Highway 41.
5: I would recommend 41 for sure. They have a lot of fire equipment up against the hillside and making sure nothing blows to the other side of the road on the southbound. But this one looks like it took off. But I'm impressed how much fire crew is already there on scene. And you've got, you know, the U.S. Forest Service is there, San Luis Fire's there, Cal Fire's there. And there are crews southbound where I'm seeing them heading there now with the hand crews probably from CMC. So

0: they're putting a big fight on this one.
1: All right, Jeff, we appreciate the update. Be safe out there. Kurt, anything else you want to add?
2: It looks like Highway 41 and 46 at this time, 335, are clear. I don't see any stop and go there, according to Caltrans. So now you have the chance, if you're already on the afternoon commute, you might want to try and go Highway 1 and then 41 or 46 east.
1: Yeah. All right, Kurt, I appreciate what you're doing this afternoon. We will keep you posted, but if you're heading northbound, you might want to consider an alternative route, in this case, Highway 41. All right, this is how we roll. We're just going to keep it flexible. We got one eye on traffic, one eye on the fire, and we have our conversation with author Ken Regopoulos. He spells his last name, by the way, Regopoulos. You can go to his website, iwojimaeulogy.com. The book is The Purest Democracy, and this is about what we've been discussing, the not lost, but the eulogy delivered, by Rabbi Roland Gittleson. So I've got a copy of the eulogy that I'm going to play here. It's only about 4 minutes. Obviously, Ken, this is not the rabbi speaking. For all I know, this could be AI. There are multiple versions of the eulogy, right?
3: That's correct.
1: All right. How do you explain that?
3: His original eulogy was lost. It was borrowed by a Christian chaplain and never returned. And so from there, a couple weeks later, a copy was entered into the congressional record. So people came up with some. And also on the exact same day that his eulogy was borrowed, it was borrowed by a Christian chaplain from the 3rd Marine Division, and he made about 2,000 mimeographed copies of the eulogy, of the original eulogy. I've never found one. I haven't been able to find any. And then, like I said, later on that day, the original eulogy manuscript was never returned back to Rabbi Gittleson.
1: Right.
3: So he actually left the island without a copy.
1: Hmm. All right, let's listen to the eulogy. As I've been explaining, this is about 4 minutes long. This is a version of what was intended to be said on March 21st, 1945, to all of the troops instead of just some of them.
4: This is perhaps the grimmest and surely the holiest task we have faced since D-Day. Here before us lie the bodies of comrades and friends, men who until yesterday or last week laughed with us, joked with us, trained with us. Men who were on the same ships with us and went over the sides with us as we prepared to hit the beaches of this island. Men who fought with us and feared with us. Somewhere in this plot of ground, there may lie the individual who could have discovered the cure for cancer. Under one of these Christian crosses or beneath a Jewish Star of David, there may rest now an individual who is destined to be a great prophet, to find the way, perhaps, for all to live in plenty, with poverty and hardship for none. Now they lie here silently in this sacred soil, and we gather to consecrate this earth in their memory. It is not easy to do so. Some of us have buried our closest friends here. We saw these men killed before our very eyes. Any one of us might have died in their places. Indeed, some of us are alive and breathing at this very moment only because men who lie here beneath us had the courage and strength to give their lives for ours. To speak in memory of such men as these is not an easy term. Of them, too, can it be said with utter truth, the world will little note nor long remember what we say here. It can never forget what they did here. No, our poor power of speech can add nothing to what these men and the other dead men of our division who are not here have already done. All that we can even hope to do is follow their example, to show the same selfless courage in peace that they did in war, to swear that by the grace of God and the stubborn strength and power of human will, their sons and ours shall never suffer these pains again. These men have done their job well. They have paid the ghastly price for freedom. If that freedom

0: Them be once again lost, as it was after the last war, the unforgivable blame will be ours, not theirs. So it be the living who are here to be dedicated and consecrated. We dedicate ourselves first to live together in peace the way they fought and are buried in war. Here lie men who loved America because their ancestors, generations ago, helped in her founding, and other men who loved her with equal passion because they themselves, or their own fathers, escaped from oppression to her beloved shores. Here lie officers and men, Negroes and whites, rich and poor, together. Here are Protestants, Catholics, and Jews, together. Here no man prefers another because of his faith, or despises him because of his color. Here there are no quotas of how many from each group are admitted or allowed. Among these men there is no discrimination, no prejudice, no hatred. Theirs is the highest and purest democracy. Anyone among us, the living, who fails to understand that will thereby betray those who lie here. Whoever of us lifts his hand in hate against another, or thinks himself superior to those who happen to be in the minority, makes of this ceremony and of the bloody sacrifice it commemorates an empty, hollow mockery. To this, them as our solemn sacred duty, do we the living now dedicate ourselves. To the right, Protestants, Catholics, and Jews, of all races alike, to enjoy the democracy for which all of them here have paid the price. This do we memorialize, those who, having ceased living with us, now live within us. Thus do we consecrate ourselves, the living, to carry on the struggle they began. Too much blood has gone into this soil for us to let it lie barren. Too much pain and heartache have fertilized the earth on which we stand. We here solemnly swear that this shall not be in vain. Out of this, and from the suffering and sorrow of those who mourn this, will come, we promise, the birth of a new freedom for all humanity everywhere. And let us say, amen.
1: That's the eulogy. March 21st, 1945, written by Rabbi Ronan B. Gittleson. As we're back with Ken. Ken, when you hear that, and you've heard that so many times, how do you react?
2: I have goosebumps.
1: Yeah. I'm tearing up.
2: And if I have to read it myself, I cry.
1: So,
2: thank you for playing that.
1: Yeah. Well, we got to. Have to.
2: It's the most important part. The story is certainly an incredible part of it, too.
1: So simple.
2: But these words are just too much.
1: So simple and eloquent, and yet they didn't want it because it was coming from a Jewish chaplain.
2: Yes. When this first came out, it was being recognized as something special. This was actually considered the second finest military eulogy behind Lincoln's Gettysburg Address. And the words grasp you. I've been doing this for 4 years, and I still have goosebumps right this very moment from having heard that.
1: Yeah. So let's make sure we have time to tell the story. How did you first come across the eulogy?
2: Well, I came across it. It was ended up being April 22nd, 2022, during COVID. And I went up to the garage to do a project. We have a box of Regopolis history. And I went in, remembering that our pictorial of the family book was kind of messed up. And I went back into this box to see what was there and go through, but that was kind of my intent. When I came across three sheets of paper that I'd seen before, this was about the time my father passed, and back in '93, when I originally saw these papers, and they were folded in quarters, as I recall, and I straightened them up and put them in a plastic, but I never read them. I never looked at anything that was on it. And it wasn't until 1922, during COVID, that I'm going through this box and I find this document. And I'm kind of thinning things out a little bit, and I'm looking at these three sheets of paper. And up on the very right-hand corner has a UOG.

0: Kojima and talks a little bit about Gettleson. Because I look it up, and it essentially took me to a military museum that played the same thing that you just played. And you know, providing a little bit of history. And I got looking into it back then, and one of my problems was that every place that I looked and found a eulogy, which was pretty tough to find anyway, but it was a slightly different. And so that prompted, you know, kind of what's going on here. And I thought that ultimately when I found a eulogy in 1945 Congressional Records, I found a couple of other eulogies that had come out over time. And when I compared them to my father's was incorrect. And so I thought my dad's was an outlier. And meanwhile, I'm collecting these different important copies of the eulogy. And ultimately, I do a comparison. And I come to realize that my father's is spot on. It ends up that a Marine who was on Iwo Jima had gotten a copy of the Iwo Jima eulogy and printed it in a book called From the Battlefield, Dispatches of a World War II Marine, Dan Levin. But Dan Levin was actually a Marine, a Jewish Marine, on Iwo Jima who attended the service, joined the 25, and then later that day actually received a copy of the mimeographed eulogy. And back in 1995, he put excerpts of his eulogy into a book that substantiates my father's document. But the one that was the greatest substantiation of my dad's document was actually written in 1946, so within a year of Iwo Jima. And it was called Uncommon Valor, Marine Division in Actions by Keys Beach, 5th Division, 1945. And they have, within that, they had gone into the Marine Corps Journal, and there were two eulogies in that journal, apparently, and they printed one in 1946, and it ends up being almost a mirror image of my father's handwritten document.
1: Wow. All right, let me stop you there. We're going to take a short break. We'll give you a traffic update, and then we'll come back for a final segment with my guest. I'm Dave Congleton. Busy afternoon. Stay with us on KVEC.
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0: to agent in the area. And Real Trends lists Lindsay Harn, number one agent in the county. 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You're going to find her online at lindsayharngroup.com. Check it out. You're going to be impressed. Then grab the phone, give her a call, 805-441-7744. Yes, please. Tell her Dave says hi. After that, go ahead, start packing. You'll be moving fast. License number 01868098. Let's jump over to Kurt Olson for a traffic update, sir.
1: Yes, Dave, but we still have backup northbound 101 due to the grade fire and a couple of helicopters up there, planes dropping the retardant and the water. And what's happening is Highway 101 northbound, as you go up the grade, a lot of the right-hand lane, the far east lane on the northbound, is being shut down. So that has made a reduction to the amount of traffic, which usually passes through there. It is backed up and stop and go all the way into town in San Luis Obispo. There are stretches of it where it seems to be moving and other stretches where it is obviously stopped. So best advice at this time, 351, take Highway 1 if you're trying to get to the North County and use Highway 41 or 46 in the far north, which both appeared to be looking pretty good at this time. There is a little bit of slowing northbound Highway 1 as you leave town.
0: All right, Kurt, thank you. We'll give you a further traffic update after news at the top of the hour. We're in our final segment with author Ken Rigopoulos. The book is The Purest Democracy, Iwo Jima Eulogy by Captain Rabbi Roland Gittleson. You can find out about the book and the story. It's fascinating and frustrating. IwoJimaEulogy.com is Ken's website. The obvious question, Ken, is what happened to the rabbi after the war?
2: Well, he became a well-known person. From the words that he wrote and the history behind that, which most people did not understand at the time and we're just starting to understand today, but about 2 years after the military, well, one of the things before I get there was that he was actually drummed out of the military. He was investigated as a communist and drummed out, even though they didn't find anything.
0: Why did they do that?
2: Well, I honestly couldn't tell you.
0: Okay.
2: They didn't like him. They were after him. They had threatened him. They'd basically taken his document. They lied in the press, and this was just a continuation.
0: So do you believe it was connected to the eulogy incident?
2: I believe so.
0: Okay.
2: Well, most certainly. Gettleson writes and says he had no reason to believe that it was bigoted, but from my end, I can certainly see where it was. But anyway, so Gettleson, when he gets back home, he finds out that all these documents and so forth the news is that he has delivered the eulogies. And he is receiving from loved ones of the fallen that he's writing to. He's getting letters back from them thanking him, saying, thank you so very much for giving the eulogy over my husband, over my father, whatever. And he hadn't. And so he goes through this entire mental process of what do I do? If I tell them that I did not give the eulogy, as all the news has given, that's going to be pretty disruptive. And so he decides to go along with it. And so he spent many years essentially going along to get along, and it really cost him. But the words that he wrote were so immense that a couple of years later, he was asked to join Truman's Civil Rights Commission. And the things that they came up with, incredible. A permanent national commission on civil rights, restrictions on police brutality and related crimes, anti-lynching legislation, granting of citizenship without regard to race, color, or national origin, removal of discrimination.

0: and segregation from the armed services. This was all big, big stuff. And all these laws that then came out and the way that we were looking at America at that particular time. But here in the background, the U.S. government was trying to get funding for their for the war to finish it off. And so the very last, or not the last, it was the seventh bond drive that they had. The two things that they used for that bond drive were incorrect. The two hypes that they used was his eulogy, number one, and number two, the flag up atop of Mount Suribachi. Well, we find out today that only one of the people that came back to the United States to sell war bonds actually raised the flag. Sadly, he was an alcoholic, and they didn't do him very well, and was found dead with his nose in the mud one day. And excuse me, I just lost myself.
1: That's right. Well, I'm being reminded on the Frederick Law text line, listeners saying that this is, should not be surprising, because in 1938, when asked if the U.S. should allow a large number of Jewish refugees into the country, 72% of Americans said no.
0: Well, and of course, this was, you know, before the state of Israel. And so, yeah, they had a long way to go. And at that particular time, you know, Jews made up over 4% of the American population back at, during World War II. And you know, because of assimilation, they're basically down to 2% today.
1: So what's the through?
0: So Gettleson went forward and go ahead, sorry.
1: No, go ahead. Gettleson went forward and?
0: Okay, so they went ahead and had this bond drive. In today's money, it was about $450 billion that they raised. But I just commented that they raised it on two fraudulent topics. All the people that put the flag up at Mount Suribachi and the eulogy being given. Those were the two primary topics. So we can take a look at that today and kind of say, gee golly, with World War III going on around us, how do we get manipulated in war? Rather interesting. Apparently it hasn't changed since World War II.
1: So if you want to hear the eulogy, just you can go on YouTube. And you can, Gettleson, the last name is Gittelson, or just type in The Purest Democracy, which is the name of Ken's book. Again, he spells his last name Regopoulos. It's a good Irish name. You can go to any bookstore and order this. You can get it online, however you get books. Boy, Ken, this is a piece of exhaustive research, obviously very emotional for you. We appreciate you sharing it with us, and we wish you well with the book. I got about 30 seconds for a final thought.
0: Oh, Dave, I just thank you so much. The people listening to the eulogy is what I feel it to be so important right now. To read those words today, I think has meaning to a great many of us. And so to have those presented through you today, I simply want to thank you.
1: We appreciate you for taking the time to put the book together and telling us this amazing yet disturbing story. Thank you, Ken, very much. All right, off we go. We got news and traffic. We'll talk about what's happening on the grade. And then Molly Clark is going to join us. Then Shannon Kessler. All that straight ahead on KVEC.
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3: From ABC News, I'm Dave Packer. President Trump welcoming China's President Xi to Washington, D.C. this evening. They'll be meeting at the White House. ABC's Karen Travers is there.
4: Big things, of course, on the agenda, talking about trade and tariffs, Taiwan, the issue of AI, artificial intelligence, and also Iran. And this is going to be a big question about what pressure, if any, the president pushes on China because of the issue with Iran, as Iran's biggest trading partner and the purchaser of Iranian oil.

0: U.S. diesel exports. But oil analysts are warning that that plan will backfire. Diesel prices are set in the global market, and the U.S. actually already makes more diesel than it uses. So refiners say if they can't ship it to other places, they will cut back on production, and prices will actually end up going up here at home.
1: ABC's Elizabeth Schulze. Flood alerts have been issued across New Mexico. ABC's Trevor Ault is in Ruidoso.
2: We know last night parts of northern New Mexico were hammered by monsoon rainfall. Mora County saw 5 inches of rain. It prompted a flash flood warning with so many streets suddenly flooded. 2 people needed rescue. Officials are begging people to stay away from these flooded areas because we are expecting a lot more of them.
1: Meanwhile, millions are bracing for a possible nor'easter. A developing low-pressure system off the East Coast is expected to bring rain, wind, and coastal flooding. Large waves are already pounding the mid-Atlantic coast. 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
1: Miracle on the Hudson pilot, Sully Sullenberger, says he's navigating a new challenge, an Alzheimer's diagnosis. Sullenberger telling ABC's Robin Roberts about the range of emotions he and his family felt when they first heard about the diagnosis.
4: We felt all those emotions, the shock, you know, the anger, why me? We're not by any means alone. We're part of this community who are trying to make the best of a bad situation.
1: A new warning for St. Louis residents.
5: If you went to the St. Louis Cardinals home game on September 12th and you sat in section 141 of Busch Stadium, you might want to call your doctor. If you partied at the Cat's Meow before the game and patios afterwards, you also might want to call. Somebody in all those places may have exposed you to the measles. Because it's so highly contagious, the Department of Health is urging anyone who may have been exposed, especially those who are immunocompromised, pregnant, or the parent of a child too young to be vaccinated, to give them a call. Sherry Preston, ABC News.
1: Las Vegas mainstay Caesar Entertainment announced their shareholders have approved a multi-billion-dollar merger with Fertitta Gaming, a move that would create one of the largest gaming enterprises ever. Up next, Caesars and Fertitta must complete the federal antitrust review process and receive approval for the deal. And stocks taking a midweek tumble today after 30-year Treasury yields hit a 19-year high, and oil and gas experts voicing their concerns about possible diesel export bans from the Trump administration. Dave Packer, ABC News.
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0: ABC 920 News Time, 406 checking traffic northbound 101 in San Luis Obispo. Starts backing up around California Boulevard and most of the way up the grade. They are fighting a fire. They have some choppers, planes dropping the retardant and water. So you could always go northbound on Highway 1 and use Highway 41 or 46 to travel east. And both of those routes seem to be flowing nicely right now. Weather partly cloudy, 80s, 90s inland, 60s, 70s on the coast. And that's news, traffic, and weather together. I'm Kurt Olson. 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
1: All right, Kurt, thank you. Cancel the rest of the show. Molly's just going to stay here until 7 o'clock.
2: I might as well.
1: You're in a Tascadero. You're not going to get home for a while.
2: I'm not. That might be the solution.
1: Have you ever done the detour on Highway 41?
2: I have not.
1: Okay.
2: And I'm not good with navigation. So if I don't go the way I know,
1: you might
2: have
1: to go back to the office and just work for a while.
2: I might be doing that.
1: To our listeners, we're going to keep you posted. We got our eyes on it. We'll give you regular updates. Molly's with us for the first half of the hour, then Shannon Kessel will join us for the second half. Oh, and then Michael Dunn's going to talk about traffic tickets. You ever get a traffic ticket?
2: Oh, certainly.
1: Okay. We're going to talk about that. Always good to be in conversation with Molly Clark from Cal Poly Arts. Molly, other than what's going on now, how are you? How are things at Cal Poly Arts?
2: I'm doing well. The season kicked off a couple weeks ago, and we've had like a few just fantastic performances, and now we're rolling. It's like once it starts, I'm hanging on by my fingernails for the rest of the year.
1: Anything surprise you in terms of what's selling? Are you pleasantly surprised by the response you're getting to anything?
2: Yeah, pleasantly surprised. I mean, we had Taj Mahal and Kebmo. That sold out. And then we also had Hidden Brain with Shankar Vedantam.
1: I heard great things about that.
2: Yeah, and that was also... I thought that show would do well, but I didn't necessarily think it would sell out, and it did sell out. So, like, that has been... It's been wonderful. And, yeah, just a lot of positive response about the season. So, it's
1: great. I was trying to remember the five. I'm coming to Lyle Lovett. I'm coming to the general screening.
2: Yeah.
1: I'm coming to Stella Cole in Christmas. And help me, the Cuban music?
2: Alfredo Rodriguez and Pedrito Martinez.
1: That's in the spring, right?
2: That's in the spring.
1: And then I got one more. How are tickets going on the shows? Are the Broadway shows all sold out?
2: The Broadway shows, there are a couple that are sold out or nearing sellout. So the A Beautiful Noise, Neil Diamond story musical is, that is sold out. There's maybe like a few, a few limited view seats or something like that. Six, which is also in the spring, that's nearly sold out as well. We have some tickets left for Shucked and for Beetlejuice, but they, you know, as you know, the National Broadway tours, those tickets go quickly. So if you're interested, you should grab them now.
1: And we always remind folks that tickets to Cal Poly Arts shows make it great holiday gifts.
2: Yeah, I mean, I think we all have enough material things, and it's about experiences and connection and inspiration. And so, you know, you can make a new memory at a Cal Poly Arts show.
1: All right. So let's focus on some of the shows coming up right around the corner. Oh, and can people still get season tickets?
2: They can. So our subscription period ended, but you can still become a subscriber if you call directly into the Cal Poly ticket office. And if you buy tickets for four or more shows, then you get 10% off all of the tickets. So it's a great deal.
1: All right. Let's talk about some things that you have here. October 3rd, Alphabet Rockers.
2: Yeah. Alphabet Rockers is a Grammy Award winning children's music group. And they sort of teach these great lessons to kids through hip hop and dance music. And the program that they're doing is Anthems for the Planet. So it's all about being kind to each other and about being kind to our environment. So great message for kids. Also, I think a great message for adults these days as well.
1: You get a good response when you do those family shows?
2: For most of them, we do. This one, we are, we're really educating a lot people about this group. I mean, they're fantastic. Grammy and Emmy Award winning, actually. And then we've had some, like, more commercial kid shows like Daniel Tiger or Bluey, and those typically sell out.
1: We had some folks here the other day from Templeton. They're doing, I think, Cinderella. And they were talking about the importance of having that first show to introduce your child to. And you're a mom.
2: Oh, yeah. I mean, it's like you're building their love for the performing arts. And we think about that. You know, we're growing the next generation of our audience. And we think a lot about what we bring in order to do that.
1: So this is on October 3rd. And people get tickets for all these shows. Help, please.
2: You can go to calpolyarts.org to grab.

0: grab tickets for that show or any of our shows.
1: Circa Wolf.
0: Yeah, so Circa is this incredible Australian circus company. I've been in talks with them now for almost 3 years, trying to sort of make it work to get them here. And they are, this is not sort of Barnum and Bailey's circus. It's more like Cirque du Soleil feeling, but it's a sort of a dark, sensual, visceral piece. It's, I know. It's, so I wouldn't say like, don't bring your 5 year old to this one. No.
1: Well, tell me more.
0: Yeah.
1: I mean, interesting.
0: Yeah. So they were actually the highlight of the Edinburgh Fringe Festival. And they do sort of contemporary circus. I discovered them at a contemporary circus festival in Montreal a few years back.
1: You do fun stuff.
0: I do some fun stuff.
1: Yeah.
0: I mean, what I say is I see a lot of wonderful things. I also see a lot of bad things when I go out scouting performances, but Circa is not bad. Circa is phenomenal. Just like jaw-dropping stunts, acrobatics. Like you will be sort of like clutching your heart as you watch them because of the risk that they're taking. But they sort of blend dance, circus, theater. It's going to be a really cool performance.
1: We're in conversation with Molly Clark from Cal Poly Arts, where the website always is.
0: CalPolyArts.org.
1: All right, so you've got me on October 22nd. I'm coming for The General. I've seen this movie multiple times, but I've never seen it on the big screen, and I've never seen it with the organ.
0: Yeah, this is going to be fun. So this is a Buster Keaton film. I mean, it's kind of known as one of the greatest films.
1: One of the greatest movies ever made, and it holds up. I think this is the centennial.
0: It is.
1: Yeah.
0: It's turning 100. And so we are having one of our favorite organists coming, Christian Elliott. He does a fantastic job of doing live scoring with the pipe organ. Some of it improvised to really match like what would have historically been accurate during that time, during the silent film era, the kind of music that's being played. And he knows everything about these silent films, and the way that he elevates them through the music is incredible. So
1: I told you when you came in, I just got back from Oregon, and I forget the town, but have you seen the movie?
0: Yes. Okay.
1: And they have the train, they have an actual train go off the bridge.
0: Right.
1: It's a Civil War comedy. Work with me on that. But because it's a centennial, I went by the town in Oregon where they filmed it. And there were people, Molly, from all over the world who had flown in for this weekend because it was the 100th anniversary of The General.
0: How cool.
1: This is truly, it's Buster Keaton. It's a classic silent film comedy, but it's as funny and as clever as anything you're going to see today.
0: Yeah, I mean, it holds up. I mean, it's still super entertaining. And then just to think of these stunts that he was doing at the time with like really like literally no safety net. And so it's going to be a great time. And we love when we do these silent films with the beautiful Forbes pipe organ.
1: All right, let's take a short break. We will come back. We have people asking on the Frederick Law text line. Southbound 101 is clear over the grade. It's just the northbound. We'll keep you posted. 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
1: 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The numbers just get better and better with Lindsay Harn. Lindsay is closing more than double the number of transactions annually compared to the next ranked agent in the area. Her annual sales volume is nearly three times that of the next highest producing agent in the area. And Real Trends, they currently rank Lindsay Harn number one agent in the county. So, think of selling your house, looking to buy a house. I've worked with Lindsay now for the last 5 years. 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Check her out. You're going to be impressed. Grab the phone, give her a call, 805-441-7744. Yes, please. Tell her Dave says hi. After that, go ahead, start packing. You'll be moving fast. License number is 01868098. Kurt, any good news out there?
2: Unfortunately, not good news, but we have to take it 15 minutes at a time. Put it that way. Still, northbound 101 from California Boulevard in San Luis Obispo, maybe beyond that, all the way up to grade is slow. Stop and go due to the firefighters fighting that fire, dropping the retardant, dropping the water, planes and choppers taking care of that. The alternative routes don't look crowded at all. If you take Highway 1 and make it from Foothill Boulevard to Highland, it's pretty much a smooth ride after that. But traffic is very congested going out of San Luis Obispo on Highway 1 at the moment. That's the latest.
1: All right, Kurt, I appreciate that. And again, southbound is clear.
2: Yes.
1: It's just northbound. All right, we'll give you another update after news at the bottom of the hour when we'll be joined by Shannon Kessler. Meanwhile, we're back with Molly Clark. We should give you some kudos, some praise. You're going to Korea.
3: I am going to Korea. I was invited by the Western Arts Alliance to be a U.S. delegate at the Busan Performing Arts Market. And so I'll be representing with some of my arts colleagues around the country, and I'm going to be presenting there and then also just, you know, going to see artists and check out and learn more about the Asian performing arts markets.
1: Book some good shows, get some Koreans to come over here.
3: I hope so.
1: That's a pretty big deal. Good for you.
3: Thank you. Yeah, I'm excited about it. And it's nice to be able to represent Cal Poly Arts internationally.
1: Did you get the congratulatory phone call from Dr. Armstrong?
3: No, not yet.
1: No. All right. We're talking about some upcoming shows at Cal Poly Arts. You can get all the tickets and information on the web at
3: calpolyarts.org.
1: You got Alphabet Rockers. You got Circa Wolf. You've got The General. You must see this movie on the big screen with the organ. I just can't recommend this enough. And you go, no, I want the cello. You have to help me out on this, Molly. I still can't pronounce this group.
3: Well, I mean, funny enough, we do have a group coming from Korea this year. We have Cello Gayagum.
1: See?
3: Yeah, I know. I was ahead of the curve on that one. Yeah. But it's this really cool duo, a cellist from Austria and then a South Korean Gayagum player, which is sort of a traditional Korean instrument. And so it's this blend of Western and traditional music. And we're going to have that in Spanos Theater. It'll be their debut here. And we're really looking forward to having them.
1: Mm-hmm. And what kind of music? So people are like, well, that sounds interesting. I going to hear?
3: I would say you're going to hear like traditional Korean folk music, but sort of blended with classical and contemporary. They have really good videos online, so I would encourage folks who are thinking about it to check out the videos. And this is their first U.S. tour, and a lot of us presenters were able to see them and just jumped on the opportunity to bring them to our towns.
1: Is it your experience this or Molly with this season that people are going with, you know, like Beautiful Noise? And the general, the things that they know, are they willing to take a chance?
3: I think we're seeing increasingly that our audience is willing to take a chance. Like, of course, there are people who are going to go to only what feels familiar to them. But I would say over the last couple of years, we're seeing more folks trying new things, really like trusting too, like what we're bringing in jazz or dance in those genres particular. So that's exciting to me.
1: All right, Molly, let me interrupt you. Kurt, I'm coming back to you on the Frederick Law text line. We're getting multiple text messages now that the traffic in Morro Bay is becoming gridlocked as people try to get on Highway 41.

0: So we have been recommending an alternative route to get up the grade. Now, the news, and Kurt, I'll let you comment here. I think we can agree that either way you're going to go, you're going to wait.
1: It's, yeah, we're getting into the rush hour traffic now. Yeah. So obviously, folks trying to avoid the quest to grade are going to go Highway 1. There's going to be snafus and stop and go, whether it's just outside of San Luis or now, as you say, in Morro Bay.
0: All right, so either way, you're going to be stuck in traffic. You might want to stick around, have a nice meal downtown, whatever you're going to do. You might just want to stay off the road, but that's personal opinion, as we're back with Molly Clark. All right, so you got my guy. You got Lyle Lovett, but it's his small, large band.
2: Right.
0: So what's the deal here?
2: So some folks have seen him with his big band.
0: He's got the big band.
2: Yeah. Yes, this will be a more compact version of that, but it's still your guy Lyle, and this one I would say we're down to, you know, some of the last tickets on it. Yeah. So if people are interested, they should buy them now.
0: They should be buying them now because he's going to sell out.
2: He's going to sell out no matter what.
0: Do you follow him on social media at all?
2: I don't.
0: All right. I know some people have an assistant, but I'm convinced it's really him. They just got back from Alaska. And he's doing all these posts, and they've got pictures of him. He just takes his social media everywhere. He has a day off, so he goes to the Alaska Museum, and he's taking it around, and he's talking about it. It's kind of like when he's on stage. He just tells a lot of stories. Very entertaining.
2: I wouldn't have expected that out of him, but I love to hear that.
0: Yeah. Now, he's the most – it's not like I follow a lot of these guys, but he's the most social media savvy guy I know for a guy his age. Because he's got to be pushing 70 by now.
2: I would imagine. But yeah, that one is going to sell out, so definitely get tickets.
0: If you haven't seen Lyle Lovett, you just got to see him. And then on, trying to read my notes here, Lyle Lovett on November 2nd, that's a Monday night, right? Oh, it's the night before elections.
2: That's correct.
0: All right, so just go. I don't want to think about the elections. I'm going to have a night out.
2: Yeah,
0: just
2: have a little bit of joy before the elections.
0: Go. It'll be worth it. And then not until the 15th. Help me with this group, please.
2: This is Las Migas, incredible flamenco group from Spain, all female. They've now won multiple Grammys. They won the last Grammy for Best Flamenco Album. And they are, I mean, they play traditional flamenco, but they're sort of like, they're pushing it into our generation now and really innovating. Fantastic performers. It'll be like a mix of music, but there'll also be like traditional flamenco dancing. And this is one that I'm particularly excited about.
0: Why are you excited for it?
2: Well, I love the fact that it's all women. I mean, you know, flamenco is such a traditional art form, and the fact that they're sort of breaking those barriers, but also just their live performance is really electrifying. So that'll be in the Spanos Theater, which will be great, sort of more intimate. But I really recommend that one as well.
0: And then you've got me back in December. I guess this is your, in a way, your holiday show, Stella Cole.
2: Yeah, Stella Cole. So she's this incredible jazz sort of standard singer. She's young. She has a massive TikTok following, like millions of followers, but she does this, like, I mean, her voice sounds like it's from another time, like a Judy Garland or one of those sort of classic singers. And this is her holiday program, so she'll be getting us into the spirit, and I can't recommend her more. She's really blowing up as an artist, and we're lucky to get her.
0: Have you presented her before?
2: I haven't presented her before, but I've been able to see her live, and she's fantastic.
0: Well, I was going to ask, when you have presented somebody before, how do you make a decision to book them?
2: When I have presented them before?
0: When you haven't.
2: Oh, when I haven't.
0: Yeah.
2: I mean, usually, ideally, I see them live before I bring them. I mean, that's the best possible scenario. If I haven't been able to see them live, I try to check out as much live footage as I possibly can. I really, really rely on presenters around the country who I know. Like, I reach out to them and say, have you had this? How did it go? You know, what should I be aware of? And then I also just have, like, really good relationships with a lot of the performing arts managers and agents across the country that I trust. You know, when they say, like, you need to check out this artist or you need to have this artist in your town. So those relationships really are
0: important. And how much of it is, what does this person like to work with? Is that a factor?
2: You know, we don't talk about that.
0: Oh, come on, you do.
2: I mean, we don't talk about that as much in the negotiations, but I will say we are such

0: a tight-knit community that, you know, if you have a bad experience with an artist, you know, well, I tell other colleagues, like, you know, be careful. And the truth of it is, there are so many talented artists that once you have a bad experience with one, from my perspective, I don't prioritize bringing them back. There's tons of kind people out there.
1: I don't want to ask for any names, but in a hypothetical situation, if you knew somebody would sell out Molly big time, but they wouldn't be worth it to you, would you just say, "Nee, I'm going to skip"?
0: Probably. I mean, if I heard of an artist who is like abusing staff at a venue or at a program, but they sell out, it's not worth it to me to put our people through that.
1: And then I don't want to jump ahead, but in early 2027, any shows that you want to put on our radar in case they're almost sold out, or a show you want to give a push to?
0: Yeah, like I said, any of the Broadways, definitely get those tickets now. We have a number of those happening in the spring. But I would also, Trampled by Turtles, which we have on February 24th, is this super popular bluegrass rock band. I would jump on those tickets. That's going to be a party at the Pack. And also Rhiannon Giddens, who we also have in February, who's this incredible folk Americana singer, banjo, multi-instrumentalist. She's a visionary from my perspective, and she's going to be around for a long time, so people should check her out.
1: Check out calpolyarts.org. You want to give a shout out? I mean, we're approaching a big anniversary for the Pack.
0: Yes.
1: You're going to miss the party.
0: Well, no, I will be at the party. In fact, I'm DJing at the party.
1: Okay.
0: I'm going to be the entertainment that night. But yeah, the Pack is celebrating 30 years. And so we'll be there to support that. You know, the Performing Arts Center is our venue for Cal Poly Arts. And it's incredible that it's been in this community. And really that, you know, that small and mighty, the groups of folks who came together to build that beautiful venue, it's worthy of such a celebration that we have it right here in SLO.
1: Are they still doing the group tours every month? Do you know?
0: I believe they are.
1: Right.
0: Yeah.
1: We took that in June, and boy, you can't find anybody more passionate than Ron Regeer.
0: Oh my gosh.
1: And they take you behind and up above and below, and the history really is amazing.
0: It is. And Ron knows every little bit of it. So I encourage people to check those tours out as well.
1: All right. So go to calpolyarts.org and go see these great shows and give tickets as a gift. It's like we always tell you, support local businesses, support local arts as well. Molly, good to see you. Have a safe time in Korea. And we hope you get home today.
0: I hope so.
1: Final thoughts.
0: Final thoughts. I say this often, but you know, I encourage people to check out their favorites on the season, but also just, you know, be bold and check out somebody new. I think you'll find that you'll be surprised.
1: Yeah, we're gonna come to the Cuban singer.
0: Yes,
1: check that out.
0: You're gonna love it.
1: All right, thank you, Molly.
0: Thank you.
1: Off we go. News, traffic, weather. Here she comes. Shannon Kessler is in the house.
2: From ABC News Tech Trends. Xbox is laying off 268 people as part of a larger reset effort announced earlier this year. As part of the consolidation, it's also merging the Turn 10 and Playground Games development studios together. Those are the teams in charge of building the Fable and Forza franchises. Anthropic is launching the latest version of its Opus artificial intelligence model. Opus 5.5, according to the tech company, is Anthropic's best performing model on its internal alignment test, which measures how likely it is for an AI model to engage in risky or dangerous behaviors. It's Anthropic's first big launch since the company's CEO, Dario Amodei, announced plans to slow down the pace of AI development in the wake of a series of hacking incidents. OpenAI CEO Sam Altman signaled his support for Amodei's plan as well. Yesterday, that company also launched the latest versions of its two smaller models called Sol and Luna. With Tech Trends, I'm Mike Dubusky, ABC News.
3: ABC News, I'm Dave Packer. President Trump rolling out the red carpet at Joint Base Andrews, where he welcomed China's President Xi this evening. They'll be meeting tomorrow at the White House. On the agenda, Iran, and new warnings about artificial intelligence. Senate Minority Leader Chuck Schumer says the president needs to be firm on AI.
4: President Trump must draw a hard line. Do not weaken America's export controls. Do not give China greater access to the advanced chips and chip-making equipment it needs to close the gap.

0: The Iran war making it more expensive to fill your tank. Gas prices climbing while diesel costs hit another all-time high. Diesel now averaging $6.52 a gallon. A D.C. judge ending an emergency hearing with no ruling, no indication as to when he would rule on President Trump's ban of certain media outlets from the White House. Flood alerts have been issued across New Mexico. They've seen monsoon rainfall, some areas up to 5 inches. 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
1: Mm-hmm. 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
3: Life offers many opportunities and, of course, many challenges. One of the hardest things to deal with is the loss of a loved one, no matter how much mental preparation is made.
4: I just didn't realize how mixed up I was going to feel.
3: The moment of loss is an emotional challenge.
4: I was so relieved that we had taken time to pre-plan everything with the folks at Wheeler Smith Mortuary.
3: Not everyone reacts the same way to the passing of a loved one, and caring and responsive assistance is something that can at least ease the confusion and anxiety that often occurs during this period.
4: Having people who were respectful of our wishes was important, but knowing that all the arrangements were complete and would be professionally and thoughtfully handled was one of the most reassuring things for me during this time.
3: Take some time to do some pre-planning with the folks at Wheeler Smith Mortuary. Call 543-6871. That's 543-6871. Wheeler Smith Mortuary.
5: KBEC 920 News Time is 4:33. Checking traffic northbound 101 over the Cuesta Grade. You are backed up, stop and go to about California Boulevard. And that is due to the fire on the grade, northbound 101 over the grade. They have taken the far right lane for fire crews and equipment. Choppers up there, planes dropping water and retardants, so be patient. The alternative route also kind of crowded. Highway 1, if you're leaving town at Foothill Boulevard, Foothill to Highland as you head towards Morro Bay. That could be tricky in there. That's traffic. Weather? Not bad. 80s, maybe still low 90s. North County for the coastal valleys like slow 70s, low 80s. And at the beaches, the 60s to mid 70s. That's news, traffic, and weather together. 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
6: All right, Kurt, thank you for keeping an eye on what's happening on 101 and 41. If you're going to North County, you just might want to delay that trip. Otherwise, you're just going to sit in traffic. Oh, look who's here. Here's Shannon Kessler from Save Girls Sports.
7: Hi, Dave. Shannon, sorry to hear about that fire.
6: Yeah. Anything new in your life?
7: Well, I may not make it to my speaking engagement in Atascadero this evening.
6: Yeah, I wouldn't think about going up there if I were you.
7: Yeah.
6: Anybody
7: there, you guys, perhaps I can do a call-in.
6: All right, so you're here at my invitation, because I'm just kind of curious. There was the League of Women Voters meeting on Monday night, and you went in the audience. Right? You were there as an audience member.
7: Yeah, yeah, okay. Correct.
6: You wore that T-shirt.
7: That's correct. This is the infamous shirt. It says Save Girls Sports. It's the same motto, Save Girls Sports, my organization. It says Save Girls Sports, and that's a plural
6: back.
7: Possessive. Yeah. The back does have Shannon Kessler for Assembly, so that's something I added after I became a candidate. I did wear and have Save Girl Sports shirts a year and 18 months ago, up to a year and a half ago when I started speaking at school board before I was a candidate.
6: So why did you wear that shirt?
7: Well, I was going as an audience member,
6: right,
7: and my intent was not to speak. I wasn't invited to speak because it was Lucia Marr, school board candidates only, and I wanted to go as a member of the public like I do to Lucia Marr meetings, and I sit in the front and I wear the shirt so that the school board trustees can see the message, and some of my supporters do the same thing. So we're sending a message that we're standing up for Save Girls Sports, and we're asking them to do the same thing.
6: Okay.
7: So I had filled out a question card, and my question was, will you defend girls

0: sports for girls only. So that was my intention as a member of the public.
1: But you know that this wasn't a school board meeting. This was League of Women Voters. So just straight up, Shannon, did you not know the policy about political signs, or did you know and you just didn't? You wanted to cause trouble.
0: I did not know the full policy. My understanding of the policy, and I had heard that because League of Women Voters, to their credit, has invited me to have a candidate forum, and sure. Dawn Addis has not even responded.
1: She won't.
0: So they do have these terms, and I understood those to apply to a candidate and their team for the candidate who was in the forum that evening.
1: Okay.
0: So I the back of the shirt, I did end up covering it up, the whole shirt, by the end, you know, before the cancellation. But in the beginning, I did kind of I was taken aback when they, because Dave, here's what happened. They asked me and my supporters who were wearing Save Girl Sports shirts to cover them.
1: How about your two of you?
0: Three. There were three total.
1: Okay.
0: That were wearing Save Girl Sports shirts, and they didn't ask anybody else to cover any images on their shirts.
1: What else was there? Were there other candidates on shirts?
0: Yeah, there was another candidate, again, not in the forum. There was another Grover Beach candidate whose supporter had a jacket on with that candidate's name, and that person was not asked to cover it up. There was another member of the audience who had a message shirt, and that person was not asked to cover it. So I felt like it was a real targeting of me with the shirt.
1: You thought you were being singled out?
0: Yes, it was clear that I was being singled out, and my supporters. We were the only ones asked to cover or remove our shirts.
1: And who was asking? Who was doing the asking?
0: The ladies from the League of Women Voters. Okay. And so I did have some, I had signs that also said Save Girls Sports. So I put them down. I put them under my chair. That wasn't good enough. So I was working with the ladies from the League of Women Voters. And finally, I asked one of my volunteers to take the sign out to her car. The League of Women Voters lady said, oh, I'll take the sign. I said, no, I don't want to give my signs that cost me money to you, who seemed to be terribly offended by my shirt. They actually told me that this was an offensive shirt. And I said,
1: and did
0: I don't
1: they explain why.
0: Yes. Joe Gustley from the League of Women Voters said that shirt is clearly an anti-trans hateful message. And that is not how I intend this message.
1: Your shirt says Save Girls Sports.
0: That's correct. That is all my shirt says.
1: Okay.
0: So she said that's a political message. I said, I don't consider it a political message. It's a women's rights message to me.
1: Yeah.
0: And this for me is not something new. I do see their rules. They perceived it differently than I intended it. I did want to send a message to the candidates. Will they stand up? My understanding of the rules was that the candidates couldn't be supported or opposed the ones that were speaking.
1: I defend the front of the shirt. The back of the shirt is against League of Women Voters policies, but you're explaining it.
0: Yeah.
1: The one confusion I have, and that's why I wanted you here, I've had multiple people email me today, Shannon, who claim that you didn't put the coat over your shirt until after the moderator said, we're sending everybody home.
0: No, that's not true.
1: Give me your version.
0: So I put the coat over. First, I put the signs down. Then that wasn't good enough. Then I put the signs. The signs were taken to the car. Then one of the League of Women Voters ladies, as the moderator was over, he had already told me that I was going to have to cover my shirt. I was already explaining to him the front of my shirt is not a political slogan. They kept reiterating that it was a slogan. This is not my slogan. Yeah. Everybody who follows me knows my slogan is Common Sense for the Central Coast. Central Coast Common Sense. I take
1: That's
0: pride
1: not a slogan
0: in that.
1: Either. Slogan would be Vote for Kessler.
0: Oh, okay, right. See, so again, if there's something I consistently say in my messaging, it's more often Common Sense for the Central Coast. The Save Girls Sports is a separate entity that was founded before I was ever a candidate, and I have a separate Facebook page for Save Girls Sports. There's a separate website for that. It is a heart issue for me. I won't not talk about it, but yes, I do the back of the shirt. I finally was like, okay, I'll put the jacket on. Then that wasn't good enough. Then they wanted me to button the jacket. There was what I was struggling with, Dave, because I was like, it's three words, Save Girls Sports. They were obviously very, very bothered by these three words. So I finally did button up the jacket. And the League of Women Voters ladies were like, okay. And there I'm sitting there with my water bottle and Colleen Martin.

0: and goes, what about her water bottle?
1: What's this? I can't see it.
0: Literally, there's a small sticker. Oh. It's like a two,
1: Kessler.
0: It's a 1.5 by 3 inches, and it says Kessler for Assembly. So Colleen Martin, who's one of the candidates, who literally looks at the League of Women Voters lady talking to me and says, what about her water bottle? And I said, okay, can I put my water bottle in my purse? Will that be okay? And she nodded her head, and then we looked at each other, and we're like, okay. And then he said that the whole thing was canceled. So I don't think the League of Women Voters ladies that were interacting with me very thoughtfully, very diligently, they would not drop it. But we worked it out, and then they canceled it.
1: So react to the cancellation.
0: I am disappointed in that. I'm sorry that that happened. I do want information out there. So that was not the goal. I didn't do this for a publicity stunt. I did this to have the opportunity to ask the candidates questions. So the public wasn't able to do that, but they did record it. So you can find it on slowspan.org and on the League of Women Voters sites.
1: If you had to do it over again, would you handle it differently, Shannon?
0: If I had to do it over again, I would cover the back of my shirt. That is what I would do, because my understanding is that my name on the back, that violates their campaign.
1: So you understand that part?
0: Rules. Yes, okay. I understand that. And I did finally do it. I got to admit, I'm a very strong, bold person. But I did, and I even offered to leave, Dave, when after the moderator said it was canceled. He didn't say because of me. He said, there's someone here who, and I finally said, someone in the audience goes, what if she leaves? And I was like, oh, okay, fine. I'll leave. I don't want to stop everybody. But then there was no working
1: it out. I guess
0: they
1: were thinking of calling the cops on you. And somebody said there was a cop right outside.
0: Yeah, I don't know that there was. I don't think that happened.
1: How do you react to the Tribune headline? Slow County Assembly Candidates Campaign Stunt was beyond rude. Where is the apology?
0: Well, so, that Shannon is Kessler, an editorial.
1: Are you going to apologize?
0: I am sorry that the event did not take place. I am not sorry for practicing my freedom of speech and wearing a shirt with a simple saying that's very true and very important, save girls sports. It is not a publicity stunt wearing this shirt. It is a message that girls sports need to be for girls only. And school board candidates can make a decision regarding that. So I wanted the opportunity to ask them if they were willing to do that.
1: All right, let's take a break. And you're okay with taking phone calls?
0: Yes.
1: All right, we'll take a break. You want to call in? I'm going to need to hear from you now because Shannon's only here until 5 o'clock. 805-543-8830 if you want in on the conversation. We're live, we're local, we're hometown.
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1: We'll give you a complete update on the traffic situation, but the bottom line is this. Northbound 101, even Highway 41 coming out of Morro Bay. It's just heavy traffic because of the fire and the firefighters. So just I would stay away, and Shannon, I would reschedule your presentation. By the way, this belated happy birthday.
0: Thank you. Monday, that fateful day, was my birthday.
1: All right.

0: Let's take some calls.
1: Holy cow.
0: Let's start with Virginia and Arroyo Grande. Hey, Virginia.
2: Hi, Dave. Thanks for taking my call.
0: Sure. What's up?
2: I really wanted to call in today because I was at the forum.
0: Okay.
2: And I want to be very clear that Shannon is not telling the truth in this story. The league asked, I didn't even realize it was happening. When they canceled it, when they announced it, all the audience has to leave. I looked around to see who's wearing campaign attire because I know you can't do that. And I saw the back of her shirt said Shannon Kessler for assembly, and it was still clearly that way. She did not leave. She did not cover it until after. I was there. I saw it. And she's just not telling the truth here tonight.
0: Stay with me, Virginia. Respond, please.
3: Why would I have covered it after? I like the League of Women Voters. It was I borrowed it from a League of Women Voters lady. She was very generously kind of came up to me and said, will you cover the shirt? And I did. She gave me her jacket because I remember taking it off. Now, that could be the point that you saw. I took it off after she and I looked at each other and realized that wasn't going to help.
0: Was it videotaped? Was the meeting videotaped?
3: I think it was. Yeah.
0: Okay.
2: They already told the whole audience to leave. We were all standing up. We had been told to leave, and you still had the shirt with Shannon Kessler for assembly on the back.
3: Yeah, it's my only shirt.
2: I
3: had a jacket over it, and then I had to give the jacket back.
0: I appreciate the call, Virginia. Thank you. We've got Bill in the Pomo. Hey, Bill.
4: Hey.
0: Hi,
4: wow.
0: Bill.
4: I can't believe this. Where is our country going? I mean, I've known Shannon for 30 years. She's not a liar. She's a very decent, intelligent, upright woman. And she's just trying to do the right thing. And my goodness, are people so blinded by their liberalism that they've got to do something like this? It's just sad.
0: Were you there at the meeting, Bill?
4: I was not.
0: Okay.
3: Maybe I did have three supporters that were also wearing the shirts, and she could have seen one of them with the shirts on it. And we, all three of us, were asked to cover or remove our shirts. But no one else in the meeting, even with other messages, and I don't have any problem with anyone wearing those messages. I don't mind an opposing message. I feel that's important.
0: All right. Anything else, Bill?
4: Oh, it's so sad. This Shannon is simply standing up for something that is morally right and common sense, and people get offended by that. Where is this country going? I'm very concerned.
0: I'm glad you called, Bill. Thank you. Jim's in Arroyo Grande. Hi, Jim.
5: Hello. I just was calling. I was not at the meeting, but I just wanted to call and thank Shannon for standing up for girls. As a father of a girl athlete, I'm super grateful for anybody that stands up to protect their right to compete and compete fairly. So thank you, Shannon.
3: Oh, thanks, Jim. I am a former athlete, mother of a female athlete. I have a granddaughter who's 5 months old. I was just talking with my friend this evening. Girls everywhere deserve fair play. This is nothing against boys, no matter how they identify. It's fairness for girls.
0: All right, Jim, thank you. Is this going to be the big issue? All these school boards, we're going to have a lot of the candidates on. Is this the big issue now, Lucy Amar? Do you predict it?
3: I will make sure it's a big issue because we've got to replace five school board members in Lucy Amar will not stand up for girls. So people have to understand, I've been bringing a resolution to defend girls' sports for girls only for 18 months, since September of 2024.
0: You're going to keep doing it?
3: Yes.
0: All right.
3: I just brought it last 2 weeks ago. I'm gonna wear them out. We have two members that will support girls, and every candidate, conservative candidate who's running, will defend girls.
0: I got a suggestion for you.
3: I'll
0: insert
3: ahead.
0: Myself in the campaign. Auction that T-shirt off.
3: Oh, okay. That could be. There you go. Here's the
0: money.
3: Shirt, everybody.
0: There you go. Trevor's in Arroyo Grande. Hey, Trevor.
6: Hey, Dave.
0: Hey,
6: sure,
0: Trevor.
6: We're going to give equal time on this discussion.
0: Absolutely.
6: One side is never a definitive answer.
0: Absolutely. Equal time.
6: I totally agree with Virginia, the first caller. I was there as well. I was sitting two rows behind Shannon and her followers. Shannon may not understand this because after the forum was canceled, the

0: the League of Women Voters volunteers were talking to her about different options. So she may not have heard the cancellation to begin with, but she did not put the jacket on beforehand. And the rules are in place for specific reasons. The league has those rules in place. So, you know, the other caller saying that, you know, what's the big deal, you know, that kind of stuff. The rules are the rules, and they've been in place for eons with the League of Women Voters, and they've never had an issue like this before.
1: Trevor, before she responds, were there other people wearing jackets or shirts from other candidates?
0: I did not see anybody else with other jackets. I'm not saying that there weren't. Okay. I didn't see them. I was wearing my Trans Kids Belong shirt. That is not a political slogan. No candidate has ever used it as a slogan. Save Girls Sports has been co-opted by Shannon's campaign as a campaign slogan. It's on her campaign shirts. Last year at the Harvest Festival, she registered as Save Girls Sports, not Shannon Kessler for Assembly or Common Sense.
1: Let's get a response.
2: Yes, I was there wearing a Save Girls Sports shirt. I have been wearing Save Girls Sports shirts for 18 months, and I founded an organization called Save Girls Sports. That's not a political stunt. It's not a slogan. It's three true words. Girls' sports need to be saved from the intrusion of biological males. And that's not to oppose those boys that are in that space. It's the policy of the school boards and the state of California that allows boys into girls' sports. That is what's unfair. That is what I'm standing up against.
1: If I have an opinion on this, Trevor, if the back of her T-shirt were on the front, I'd get it. Save Girls' Sports, vote Shannon Kessler. That, to me, is a political statement.
0: So hold on. So she's got it on her campaign shirts. She's got it on her campaign signs. She had it
2: no,
0: on her campaign
2: it's not
0: signs.
2: On my campaign signs.
0: Have it on the,
1: I don't.
0: You had it on
2: I
0: your,
2: have signs
0: you
2: in people's
0: in
2: yards. My, the signs that are being stolen do not have that those words on them.
1: I'm just making the observation just as a guy. I'm not in Lucy Amar. I got no dog in this hunt. The back of your shirt, I get the point. Save Girls Sports is an opinion.
2: I agree. All Dave, right. Thank you.
1: All right. Trevor, thank you. I will gladly give you equal time. We've got Ethel in Arroyo Grande. Hey, Ethel.
3: Hey there, hey, Dave Anthony. And Shannon.
1: Hey.
3: I have not met Shannon. I've not seen you at any of the board meetings, that sort of thing. I'm a grandma, and I was very interested in going Monday night, and unfortunately with arthritis, I decided I can't handle sitting there that long, but I will stream it. And I did stream it, but it was obvious there was disruption happening. It was late getting started. And the video shows some of that. And my question is, why in the world caused the disruption? What did your sign say, Shannon?
2: The sign said Save Girls Sports, and the signs were taken to the car by one of my volunteers before the cancellation.
1: So the sign was the same as the shirt?
2: Correct. Okay. And I put the signs on the floor. That wasn't good enough. I had to finally cover the signs up. That wasn't good enough. Then I had to take the signs to the car, and I did.
3: Have these signs been at board meetings before?
2: Yes.
3: Have you used them in high school board meetings?
2: Yes, signs have been used at the board meetings before for 18-plus months.
3: Okay. So, see, my point is it was pretty obvious that this was a political statement of yours. And I understand your passion, you know, and I just keep thinking that as grandparents, as parents, there's ways to tackle any issue in the school district or in the assembly and bring rational people together and solve those issues. But you don't need to be disrupting, especially League of Women Voters. They're so nonpartisan, so supportive of every political party and of every office.
1: So let me rephrase the question. Does this help your campaign?
2: Does this help my campaign?
1: What happened Monday night? Is this how you want to be seen?
2: This is something I do. This is something I would have done if I was not a candidate, and we can prove that by the fact that I have been doing this for 18 months. I've been speaking in school boards literally since I was in high school.
1: But does Monday night help your campaign?
2: Monday night, well, people are trying to hurt me. I feel they're calling me liars right here, Dave. Yeah, they're calling me a liar right here on this show.
1: That's why I wanted to hear
2: and
1: your side.
2: And there's misunderstandings, I'm sure. And now I know their rules apply to words that don't have to do with my campaign.

0: name. So they interpreted the shirt differently than I do. I can see that that ended up happening.
1: Ethel, thank you. Jennifer is in Oceano. Hi, Jennifer.
2: Hi, Dave.
1: Hi, Jennifer.
2: So, yes, I was there on Monday, and I also have looked at the tape. And I can tell you that, one, there definitely were police that were called. They were there outside the building as I was entering. So they had this whole thing began. And, you know, I'm not going to call her a liar, but she certainly seems to be misrepresenting, because I know before they stopped the meeting, they had already made a decision that they were going to have to stop the meeting because they had already spoken to Shannon and she had refused to put on a jacket or change her shirt, or she had already refused all of that. So then they started.
1: Did you refuse?
0: The confusion was they were claiming once again that the Save Girls Sports was a political slogan. I maintain that it is not a political slogan. So they at this point had trouble with the front of my shirt, and the back of my shirt wasn't seen.
2: On the back of your shirt, and you were refusing.
0: I was sitting down at this point, and the back of my shirt couldn't even be seen. So I didn't have another shirt.
2: I could see it from my chair. I could see it from my chair. I was behind you. I could, and to the right on the other side of the room, and I could still see it from the back of my chair. And that meant.
0: Then
2: that
0: why
2: it's a
0: were the League of
2: tape.
0: Women Voters ladies working with me and giving me a jacket to put over with over it? I don't.
1: All right, that's not going to be resolved. Jennifer, thank you. Let me just get to Scott. He's been waiting patiently. Hey, Scott.
3: Hello, Dave. I'll be quick. Hello, Shannon. Thank you for coming on the air again. You know, I'm not calling about the meeting. I'm just calling about Don Addis. You know, Don.
1: No. No. This is about the school board. Scott, thank you. Quick comment from Zane. Zane, you there?
4: Yeah, real quick. Yeah, I wasn't at the meeting. First of all, I agree with her, her political view, but I'll tell you, I've been to the League of Women Voters, and I just don't go anymore. I felt it just was too controlling. They don't let you ask questions out loud. You got to pull in a card. To me, it was just too restrictive, so I just don't go anymore. And I don't go in that kind of forum because it's so restricted in so many ways. I just don't feel it's like freedom of speech.
1: Dane, always good to hear from you. Thanks for the call. What's your website for Save Girl Sports?
0: SaveGirlSportsCC.org.
1: I'd auction off the t-shirt.
0: Okay, thanks for that tip, Dave. Save Girl Sports does exist outside of my campaign and has existed longer than my campaign. I will not stop standing up for girls' sports for girls only.
1: I got 20 more seconds. Use it. You're running for office.
0: Yeah, thank you. Kessler4CA.com is my website. Please do follow me on Instagram, Facebook, and Twitter, X, TikTok. I'm on there for Kessler4CA as a candidate for Assembly District 30, and Save Girls Sports is on there as well, a separate site. I'm honored to be a candidate in the 250th anniversary of this great republic.
1: I can't wait for November 3rd.
0: Oh, Shannon, boy. Who's counting, Dave? It's 41 days.
1: You'll be back for your candidate interview.
0: Thank you, Dave.
1: Thanks for coming by. Off we go. News, traffic, weather. Michael Dunn is in the house. We're far from done. We'll update you on the fire when we get back.
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6: From ABC News, I'm Dave Packer. China's President Xi Jinping is in the U.S., greeted by President Trump and First Lady Melania Trump with a red carpet upon his arrival at Joint Base Andrews this evening. Tomorrow, a critical meeting for the two world leaders.
7: One big question, will Trump try to convince President Xi to pressure Iran to make a deal? President Trump has said this war will end after the election, and certainly another critical issue for this summit, the rapid growth of AI and whether there's room for cooperation between the U.S. and China.
6: ABC Chief White House Correspondent Mary Bruce on Iran. That nation's president addressed the United Nations today through a translator. He sharply criticized the actions of both the U.S. and Israel.
8: Iranian President Masoud Pezeshkian described his country as a victim of aggression by the United States and Israel.
9: We have only defended ourselves. We are not terrorists.
8: And he also called out what he described as a double standard in international law.
9: Israel targets any neighborhood in any city, in any province,